Well, thank you, Russ, and welcome to the show. You are listening to The Blues Never Die on CHRW 94.9 FM, and I am your host, Scott Wilkinson. Now, if you listened to the program last week, you would have heard Russ Green. I did that. I did a bunch of harmonica, harp artists in a row, and Russ was one of them. Brand new album. He's out of Chicago. Brand new album out called Stone Cold. And it's just funny because after I aired the program, then he was kind enough to send me that intro. So I thought, well, let's use it up. And also, the Stone Cold album is a very strong album. It's just great. So that track, Troubled World, that we just heard, really highlighted his harp. I'm going to play one more track from the album, give you a twofer. I'm going to do several twofers over this program. But I want to play the title track, Stone Cold, from the album, because it highlights more the band. And you get a feel for what kind of players he's got working with him. Here's the title track, Stone Cold.

Yeah, I really like the album. It's got a lot of airplay in my house over the weekend. So, yeah, it's at the top of my list, my CDs kicking around here. Another twofer. Here we go, right off the hop. Singa B. You may not have heard of him. I had never heard of him. His real name is Singa Bromfield. He's Bromfield. He's from Memphis, and he's really making waves down there. Lots of accolades from all kinds of people. Bobby Rush calls him the future of the blues. He really mixes it up, you know, some hip hop and, I mean, certainly rooted in the blues, but he's got a, let's say a new sound. He's got a new spin on the blues. So he's got two singles out right now. I'm going to play them both and, tell me what you think. First one's called Nothing New and the second one's called Don't Play With My Money. Here is Singa B out of Memphis.

Well, there's a couple artists that are playing kind of locally. Blue Moon Marquee is coming in from Alberta to play Mills Hardware in Hamilton next Wednesday. Just so I'd give you a heads up on that. Going to play a track from their Bare Knuckles and Brawn album called Big Black Mamba. And our good buddy Joel Dupuis is going to be playing down in Kitchener this Saturday at the Edelweiss Tavern. And you know what? It's been, I can't even remember how many years it's been since I've been in that place. It's kind of a cool little venue. So if you happen to be in the neighborhood or into a road trip, why don't you head on down to see Joel? I'm going to play a track called February by Joel Dupuis. Here is Blue Moon Marquee and Joel Dupuis.

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2: So, a couple weeks ago, I was finishing up about a 5-week laid up, literally no moving, leg in the air, iced, that type of thing. So what do? You watch a lot of TV. And I did. So I got onto YouTube, watching a lot of YouTube, and Rick Beato. If you're a musician, you probably know who Rick Beato is. He's got a great YouTube show, interviews all kinds of musicians, and they get pretty deep into the weeds about gear and way songs are written and that. But he had a guest on there, Greg Koch. And I had heard of Greg. I've got some of his material, but I didn't really follow him that much. He is a master guitarist, master, just killer. But what I didn't know, he's one hell of a funny man. The interview was just, I had me in almost stitches. I was just giggling. So he's got a YouTube channel of his own. I go over there, and sure enough, the guy is just, he's hilarious. So I thought, you know what, I'm going to play some of his stuff. From his 2003 album, I'm going to play two more tracks, another twofer, I mean. From his 2003 album, 13 by 12, I'm going to play two tracks, Beg, Borrow, and Steal, and Too Broke. Well, then it got me to thinking, what artists have I met that are also humorous? And two came directly to mind, two guys I've worked with, David Gogo, who's coming to London soon. I'll tell you about that later in the show. David Gogo, very funny guy. And Johnny Max, also a very funny guy. So I thought, yeah, I'll play a track of theirs too. From David Gogo's 2024 album, Yeah, a tune called Well Worth the Wait. And Johnny Max from his album of last year called Johnny Max and His So-Called Friends. This is a track that Johnny told me he'd written years and years ago. And it was always a favorite live, but he'd never recorded it until last year. Memphis Women and Fried Chicken. So, here is some Greg Koch, David Gogo, and Johnny Max.

Well, let's celebrate this day. Born on this day in 1914, not a household name, but certainly in the blues circles, a fairly large name. Booker T. Laurie, born in 1914, passed in 1995 out of Memphis, Tennessee. Great piano player, always had a stellar band. I'm going to play from his 1981 album, Next Time You See Me. Or sorry, the album's called Nothing But the Blues. Tune called Next Time You See Me. And released on this date in 1968, you will recognize the tune.

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4: Well, welcome back. Time for the blues news. As I always say, this is just an abridged version. I'm going to go to the end of October. If you go to the Facebook page, all kinds of stuff there. And while you're there, please leave a like, leave a request for sure. Love doing requests. Gives me an opportunity to play stuff I may overlook or just haven't thought of in a while. Alrighty. On the 5th, as mentioned earlier in the show, Joel Dupuis will be at the Edelweiss Tavern in Kitchener at 9 p.m. On the 9th, also mentioned earlier in the show, Blue Moon Marquee will be at Mills Hardware in Hamilton. From the 9th to the 11th is the Southside Shuffle down in Port Credit with Jack DeKaiser, Blackberry Smoke, Kim Mitchell, Cheryl Lescom, and the Tucson Choir Boys, and many more. The 12th is Garnetta Cromwell and the Groove Masters at Harmony Square in Brantford. That's happening at noon. And Blue Moon Marquee will be at the Sonic Hall in Guelph on the 16th. September 18th to 20th is the Stonebridge Wasega Blues Festival. Up in Wasega Beach, obviously. David Gogo, Mike McKenna's Slidewinder Blues Band, James Legere Band, and many more. And I'd mentioned I'd play David Gogo at the top of the show. I might as well mention it now. Next week and the week after, I will be giving away two tickets on each show for David Gogo for this show. September 19th, the Great Lakes Blues Society is proud to present David Gogo and the Rob Sharp Band at the German Canadian Club right here in London. 7 p.m. $30 for members, $35 for non-members. So next week, if you listen to the show and the week after, I'll be giving away tickets. I don't know if I'll do a quiz or just have you

0: folk. I know where it is. I know the area. 7 p.m., and it's free. Also on the 19th, big day for the 19th, Sylvia D. and the Boyfriend will be at the Rabid Fox in Kitchener at 7:30 p.m. That's a cool name, the Rabid Fox. On the 20th, right here in London at Aeolian Hall, Harry Manx, 7 p.m. Also on the 20th, Jack DeKeyes will be at the Sons of Kent Brewery in Chatham. On the 25th, Jack will be down at the Shed in Dundas. On the 27th, Rob Sharp Band will be playing the Whiskey, Cigar, and Bike Show in Wyoming, Ontario. The 29th, Lyle Lovett and his Big Small Band will be at the Canada Life Place here in London. October 30th, Steve Mariner and Local Electric, a great, great, great act. If you ever get a chance to see it, I would run and get tickets. It's all happening in Chatham at the Portuguese Club, 7:30 p.m., $30 for members, $35 for non-members of the Great Lakes Blues Society. I'm sorry, Canada South Blues Society. On the 16th, October, Rain, Queen of the Blues, all happening at the Westdale in Hamilton, 7:30 p.m., $47 in advance, $52 at the door. My buddy Mark Christinger is coming from Vancouver Island, October 29th. He'll be playing Brant in Paris, Ontario. On the 30th, he'll be playing here in London at Scott's Corners in London. I should get down there. Him and I have been back and forth, and every time he comes around, I never see a show. I'm doing something or whatever. Halloween, October 31st. Garnetta Cromwell and De Groove Masters will be at Concession Street BIA Halloween Parade in Hamilton. And that is that for that. Live music. I've played one track off this. It was released middle of August. And I played one track off it. And I'm going to play two tracks off it. It's Joanna Connor. Now, if you've not heard of Joanna Connor, you got to get out there and check her out. Just a phenomenal, incendiary guitar player. One of the finest slide guitar players on the planet. And that's not hyperbole. She truly is. She's in the pantheon of great slide guitar players. So, you know what? I'll tell the story. I've told it before. So, 94, I think it was. I'm pretty sure. I was down at in Chicago for the Blues Fest. And I went to Kingston Mines, which is a very famous blues bar down there. Now, Kingston Mine is set up, there's two stages. They don't bleed into each other too much. But, well, they don't because, anyway, you have one act playing on one stage. When they're done their set, the second stage kicks in. And I don't recall who the headliner was, quite honestly. That's how good Joanna Connor was. Now, Joanna Connor plays there all the time. She's originally from Massachusetts, but she's been in Chicago for years and years and years and years. I'd never heard of her. And so I can't remember. Anyway, so the headliner finishes their set, and I hear the second stage kick in, and it's Joanna Connor. My jaw hit the floor. I was absolutely gobsmacked. The woman was incredible, and I have seen her many, many times since. The last time I saw her was up in Lighthouse Blues Festival, and her and I were talking backstage about her daughter going to Europe to play soccer. So anyway, just a wonderful woman, killer, killer, killer guitarist and vocalist. So that's a long way to introduce. The album's called Live on 11/11. It was recorded November 11th, 2025. At the Fallout Shelter in Norwood, Massachusetts. Two tracks I'm going to play from it. Are You Going With Me? And I Just Want to Make Love to You. And I've been trying to think of any other female slide guitarist that I think the first one I can recall is Ellen McIlwain. But she wasn't incendiary as Joanna is anyway. Without further ado, long intro. Here is Joanna Connor, live.
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2: Welcome back, y'all. Yes, indeed. One of the happiest places on earth, right here.

Incredible artist, truly. Okay, I lied. I'm going to play one more live track. Excuse me. So Crosby, Stills, Nash & Young, certainly not known for their blues. They are not a blues band by any stretch of the imagination. But they did play a song live at Wembley Stadium on September 14th, 1974, called Revolution Blues. I'm going to play that. It's interesting. And on this date in 64, released in 65. On this date in 1964, the Rolling Stones recorded a Willie Dixon tune. But first, here's some Crosby, Stills, Nash, Crosby, Stills, Nash & Young with Revolution Blues.

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3: My buddy Voodoo Walters out of Toronto has a new release out called 1145 Southbound. He was kind enough to send it to me several weeks ago. Of course, I was laid up, and I didn't get to my emails, and it sat. I have apologized to him because I wanted to get it on before now, but here we go. It was released end of July. Two tracks I'm going to play, Billionaire Blues and Same Game. Absolute social commentaries and apropos for our times. Here is Voodoo Walters.
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Well, let's play some new music, some more new music. Couple from the New England area, the All Night Boogie Band. They're new to me. They're from Burlington, Vermont. The vocalist, Jessica Leone, has just a killer set of pipes. Another social commentary tune. The album's called Shut Your Eyes and See, and the tune is called, I think they called it Peace. And then we'll go down to Boston to Peter Parsek, new album called The Mathematics of Love. That doesn't add up. Sorry. Showbiz Blues. And then down to Albuquerque, New Mexico, Ryan McGarvey from his album Up from the Ashes, his version of a Led Zeppelin tune. Here is All Night Boogie Band, Peter Parsek and Ryan McGarvey.

Holy, where does the time go? You know, for years, the program was only an hour and a half long, and I thought it was short then. And it's been two-hour-long show now for several years, and I still think it's short. I could go on for another hour, but that's up to the powers that be. I would certainly take it. So I when I'm having fun with a program, I don't see the time fly. So we have one song left. As I had mentioned, Ryan McGarvey from Albuquerque, New Mexico, doing a Led Zeppelin tune. But I thought I'd stop and say goodbye. Talk to you next Wednesday. In the meantime, please take care of each other. Be safe. Peace. Here's Ryan McGarvey.

0: New Earl sweatshirt on Big Boy's Neighborhood.
1: It's a lot of Chris. I reported nothing. This is how it is. You be on that touch. It ain't caught up with you yet. 16 with that ball fade. John John on my chest. 16 with that ball fade. I sat by the bench. One in Lost Phase on the island. Rest in peace to my pops and a boy Riley. Gotta speak.
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3: 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Yeah, because okay, like, Western was the name of the university that I went to, the University of Western Ontario. 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
7: 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I'm Alex with your daily news update for Wednesday, September 2nd. In campus news, classes start in a week from today. The fall semester is approaching, so campus is quickly filling up with people after a ghost town summer here at Western. In more London news, a severe storm is expected to make its way through the region today. Up to 60 millimeters of rain is expected to hit the late afternoon to evening, which has heightened the risk of flooding. Conservation authorities are warning residents to use caution around creeks and streams. For Radio Western, I'm Alex. 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
8: Welcome back, everyone, on this week's episode of Mid-Century and Modern. I'm your host, Rain.
9: And I'm your host, Zoe.
8: And just before we start, we're sorry there was no episode last week. We were both ill. And just as a little heads up, you know, we're not feeling too hot just because we were ill and also because, you know, classes are starting soon.
9: Boo.
8: So we've changed up the format a little bit this week and we're talking about a lot of like fun things. We have a couple new segments we've added in. We hope you guys enjoy.
9: Yes. Yes.
8: And just to head like a recap about us, I'm Rain. I'm the most modern person that has ever lived. Like, I don't think I was put into production before 2005.
9: You weren't.
8: And Zoe is the least modern person ever. She has a very big focus on old Hollywood, 40s, 50s, 60s, while I'm much more like 90s, 2000s, 2010s, 2020s,
9: well,
8: you know?
9: Well, because I was there, you know?
8: So. Right. You were there,
9: I
8: obviously.
9: I was there. I remember it.
8: How was your life in the 50s?
9: Oh, not good.
8: Not good? Honestly, girl, I don't think the world was ready for you yet.
9: It wasn't, but I've been here since the beginning, so... One day they'll be ready. Just a quick disclaimer, the views, opinions, and analysis expressed on Mid-Century and Modern are that of us, the hosts, and do not necessarily reflect the official policy or position of the station, its affiliates, or employees. All content is for informational and entertainment purposes only. While we strive for accuracy, the

0: New State House Bell, known today as the Liberty Bell, arrives in Philadelphia from Whitechapel Foundry in London, England.
1: Oh my God, I love this. This is so Mitski reference.
0: I was gonna say I thought you'd like the Mitski reference.
1: I love Mitski. Guys, listen to Mitski. If you wanna know what song she talks about the Liberty Bell, it's Last Words of a Shooting Star. And she's so real. She's so real. I love Mitski.
0: Yes.
1: Sorry, this isn't even about Mitski, but like...
0: No, I thought you'd like the Mitski reference.
1: I go through a tunnel and I'm like, oh my God, Mitski reference.
0: Yes. Okay, 1773, the book Poems on Various Subjects, Religious and Moral by Phyllis Wheatley, who was an American slave, is published in the UK. This is the first known book of poetry published by a black woman.
1: Ooh, that's really cool.
0: Yeah.
1: I mean, like... I'm guessing, a black woman in the West, no? Because I'm sure, books of poetry exist in, Africa, a bunch of different countries in Africa, and,
0: Yeah, this was the first time that, especially, I think a slave had ever published anything, been able to publish anything, and it was in the UK.
1: I'm actually very curious as to how she was able to do this. It couldn't have been easy.
0: No, it definitely was not an easy thing, and I find it very interesting. I think probably what happened, and I'm not sure, is slavery was illegal in the UK.
1: Yeah.
0: But it was not in America in the time, so I'm assuming that there was some overlap there. You'll love this one.
1: Oh my God.
0: 1807, former U.S. Vice President Aaron Burr is acquitted of charges of treason for plotting to set up an empire.
1: What? Whoa, they didn't talk about this anymore.
0: I know!
1: Whoa, Lin-Manuel Miranda, you should have put a song about this. I don't care about the Reynolds pamphlet. What is this? What do you mean he got accused of... Wait, let me read that again. He got accused of plotting to set up an empire?
0: Treason, yeah. And they acquitted him. So he was found...
1: And this was... I'm pretty sure this was before he killed Hamilton.
0: Yes, so he was just doing stuff.
1: Lin-Manuel Miranda, you should have mentioned this. Wait, this is so funny.
0: I know. What do you mean he went to trial for treason? Because
1: this is so funny.
0: Oh,
1: Aaron Burr. Oh, I have to say, Aaron Burr might be one of the funniest historical figures. He's so funny. He's so, it's so fun to make fun of him.
0: My favorite thing ever with Aaron Burr is that BuzzFeed Unsolved.
1: Yeah,
0: where they're just making fun of the ghost of Aaron Burr.
1: And they're, holding up, a $10 bill and being like, he's on a $10 bill, you're not. And they were holding up the Hamilton playbill, going, they made a whole musical about him and everyone loves it.
0: And guess who's the villain?
1: It's amazing, I have to say.
0: I love that.
1: I miss BuzzFeed Unsolved.
0: I know.
1: I grew up on them.
0: I liked the paranormal stuff.
1: I was much more into the true crime.
0: I am so much more afraid of true crime than I am paranormal things.
1: Yeah, but that's exactly why I watch true crime. It's so much scarier.
0: No.
1: I love being scared.
0: I thought I was going to get murdered, so I couldn't do it. In 1902, the first sci-fi film, A Trip to the Moon, or Le Voyage dans la Lune, premieres in France.
1: Awful.
0: Horrifying film. Don't ever watch it.
1: This is one of the first movies I had to watch for my film class last year, and oh my God, that thing was so scary.
0: It's scary.
1: It was so unsettling, and the version that we watched too, so obviously it was 1902s, so there was no coloring, but they went back and tried to add coloring onto it, and because of how old the footage is and the fact that it's film, they couldn't do it right, and it was so scary. I'm gonna be honest, this is gonna sound really bad of me as somebody who loves film and wants to go into film. It's so I don't know. I can't watch older stuff, pre the 20s. It's so scary. It's so off-putting. They move weird. Nothing makes sense. They talk weird. And I understand it's because they didn't know what the medium was yet, and they were trying to figure it out. But oh my God, what are we doing? It looks like cult stuff, you know?
0: I actually really do love that movie.
1: I
0: love the image of the moon with the rocket ship in it. It's just very unsettling.
1: It's really upsetting. I don't know. I just can't. It's just, it's upsetting. I'm not a big fan. I don't know. I also feel the same way. When they had to watch a bunch of avant-garde movies and older, I don't know. Maybe I'm just being dramatic. I just don't.
0: It's not your style.
1: I just don't get them. You know, half the time I don't fully understand what's going on. It's like you're just showing me stuff to show me stuff. And I guess that's what they were doing with the camera. But why does everything look like that?
0: We were just excited that we had a camera, I guess.
1: I guess.
0: Have you ever seen, like, the first photo?

0: photographs.
1: Oh yeah,
0: like how terrifying those are, because a lot of them, because they wouldn't take it wouldn't like shutter like take a picture, like it would take like hours to get an image, so they're like really horrifying.
1: No, like just ugh,
0: scary. 1905, Wilfrid Laurier, he oversees Alberta and Saskatchewan joining the Confederation of Canada as its 8th and 9th provinces, and separated them from the Northwest Territories.
1: Mm-hmm. So I'm very new to Canada. I don't fully know what this means. What do you mean Alberta and Saskatchewan weren't part of Canada up until...
0: So a lot of provinces, they were not like their own... So this was, they were just called the Northwest Territories.
1: Yeah. But isn't that also a province?
0: Yes.
1: Now?
0: So it was one big province and then they split it up.
1: Why did they split it?
0: I don't know why they split it.
1: Mm.
0: I'm assuming it was called something. Well, there's different agricultural, like Alberta, Saskatchewan, and the Northwest Territories are very different in land. So I'm sure that had, because like Alberta's like the oil and Saskatchewan's like, I think it's the prairie. I could be so wrong.
1: I don't know what they have in Saskatchewan. Like, what do they have there? Serious question. What does Saskatchewan have?
0: I think that's like the Dust Bowls or something.
1: Does anyone go to Saskatchewan?
0: I've met people from Saskatchewan.
1: Does anyone go to visit?
0: The people from Saskatchewan.
1: Anyone outside of Saskatchewan?
0: I don't know. I don't know if there's anything there to visit. I don't know.
1: I guess that's my question. Canada's too big, guys. I just keep coming to that realization.
0: No, I think they have a natural, they have like a natural park or something. Mm. They have like nature.
1: Mm. But yeah, the more I stay here, the more I come to the realization that Canada's just too big. Guys, there's too much land. What do you mean I can drive 8 hours in Ontario and still be in Ontario? Like, that's not... I don't know. Sorry, I lived in Malaysia before this where you could drive across the whole...
0: Well,
1: it
0: was tiny.
1: It was so small. You could drive across the whole country width-wise, like 6 hours, and then length-wise, maybe 8 to 10 hours. You could drive...
0: I don't think people realize how big Canada is until they come to it, because my favorite story to always tell is I have family that lives in Germany,
1: mm-hmm.
0: and they came from Germany to Canada, and they were like, yeah, we're going to drive to BC tomorrow. And we were like, you're going to what? And they're like, we're going to drive to BC. And we're like, you're going to spend weeks driving? And they're like, no, like that, it, like it's just the other side of the country. And we're like, yeah, it's the other side of the country. It's all the way. Like, there's a different ocean it's touching.
1: Like, it's on the other side of the continent.
0: Like, we were like, what are you, like, whoa, what are you doing? Like, we had to talk them out of it and, like, explain, like, no, it's huge.
1: I just never realized just how, like, I just can't conceptualize of the idea that, like, you know, a 2-hour drive, a 1-hour drive is, like, normal here. Like,
0: yeah, it's very normal. Crazy. It's very common.
1: Like, in Malaysia, that's not...
0: It's very common.
1: I remember for when my school trip, they took me to the other side of Malaysia, and we were driving for, like, 5 or 6 hours, and I was, like, in pain. I was upset. I was distressed. I wanted out. It was one of the longest drives I'd ever been on. To this day, I think the longest drives I've ever been on have been, like, 6 hours.
0: I've driven to Ottawa.
1: Yeah.
0: That's an 8-hour drive.
1: It's not right. I feel bad for you guys. Like,
0: that was an 8-hour drive. Longest drive I've ever done was to South Carolina, and that was over the span of like 2 days.
1: Yeah.
0: That's the longest drive I've ever done.
1: Yeah, my friend lives in South Carolina, and she says that like she always talks about coming up here. It's like a day worth of driving. It's like, I think, 18 hours or something
0: like
1: that.
0: It's like 18 hours. So you split it up typically over like 2 days. You like stop in like Tennessee or something, and then you...
1: Yeah.
0: You do like a bulk of driving the one day, and then you kind of just do a little bit the next day.
1: Yeah.
0: That's how you make it bearable. Anyways, in 1949, the first network detective series, which was called Martin Kane Private Eye, debuts on NBC. And it was aired live.
1: Oh, that's cute.
0: Yeah.
1: Oh, love that. I love detective stuff. I love crime stuff. I'm a big fan of it.
0: Yes.
1: Wow, very cute.
0: In 1954, Rear Window, which was directed by Alfred Hitchcock and starred James Stewart, who was one of my favorite classic Hollywood actors, and Grace Kelly, is released by Paramount Pictures.
1: Ooh, I also had to watch that one for my film class.
0: Very good movie.
1: It's pretty good. I liked it. I thought I thought it was a tad bit boring in some parts because, like, you're just watching some dude look through a window. But I get the idea of it. I get the voyeuristic element of how he's supposed to stand in for the audience.
0: Mm-hmm.
1: And I think it's interesting. I don't know. Alfred Hitchcock was a very interesting man, I'd have to say.
0: He was a really horrible man.
1: Oh, yeah? What'd he do?
0: Oh, he was like... He was doing some things to women sometimes. He was kind of misogynistic.
1: Oh. Well, I didn't know that.
0: He had like a thing for blondes.
1: Oh.
0: Hitchcock blonde, that's a thing. Yeah. Yeah, I know. Not a good thing, but in 1980, the one-legged Canadian runner Terry Fox, his marathon of hope ended in Thunder Bay, Ontario, with Fox unable to continue because of cancer.
1: Oh. See, I don't know that much about Terry Fox because, again, I didn't grow up here. But I do see the stuff they do every year for him.
0: Yeah, they do. They keep running, like, for cancer, yeah.
1: That's pretty cool. I don't know.
0: He started in BC.
1: Oh.
0: And his goal was to run from one side of Canada to the other.
1: Oh.
0: So people will do the run that he did.
1: How long does that take?
0: A long time. Like, people will run throughout Canada. I don't think anybody's ever, like, fully recreated it. And he was, like, stopping at people's houses and stuff like that. Like, it was months-long process.
1: No, that's what I'm saying. Has anybody actually been able to do what he set out to do?
0: No one's done it, no. No one's done it. And he did it on one leg.
1: That's crazy.
0: Yeah. And then he got lung cancer. That's what he died of.
1: Oh.
0: Like, it came back in his lungs.
1: This might sound silly of me. I'm sorry for being very uneducated. I thought he had cancer, like, in his leg or something.
0: Yeah, he did. So that's what... He had bone cancer.
1: Mm-hmm.
0: And had his leg removed. And then when he was doing this marathon, he was still ill, I think. But what ended up taking him was that cancer ended up in his lungs. And there was just nothing they could do about it at that point.
1: It's so upsetting when people get lung cancer.
0: And I don't know if you know this, he was like 18.
1: Oh, he was that young?
0: Like, he was like in his 20s when he did this. He was like 18 when he got cancer.
1: Oh.
0: And he lost his leg to cancer. Yeah.
1: That's really sad.
0: Yeah.
1: Well, I think what's really cool about this, though, is that, you know, he did something with this, you know? Till today, people are still raising money and awareness about cancer, and they're still using this to help other people who are in his position, which I think is really admirable, honestly.
0: My school would do it, like, every school I had would do this every year. I think you'll love this. My one teacher had this woman who was like, I don't understand why we do the Terry Fox run. And my art teacher was like, well, like, explain it to you. And she goes, no. We can cure cancer with sound waves, so I think we should pick a new cause.
1: What?
0: And my art teacher was like, oh, there's no helping you. Like,
1: Terry Fox didn't have another illness. Like,
0: what are you on?
1: We, like, can focus on two things.
0: Like, what is wrong? Just let us do the run. Like, let us run around the school. Like,
1: there's technically no cure for cancer still.
0: No.
1: Like, there is no permanent cure for cancer.
0: No.
1: If you've ever gotten cancer, even if you're in remission, you are still at risk of getting it back. Sorry, I know a weird amount about people getting cancer. It runs in my family.
0: But
1: yeah, like, even when you're in remission, there's always the chance it'll come back.
0: Yeah, because isn't it the longer you don't get it, the less likely you are to get it again when you're in remission?
1: Yeah,
0: isn't, like,
1: but
0: the longer stretch?
1: But the chance is never zero.
0: Yeah.
1: And, like, anything, like, there's so many risks with it, and there's so many types of cancer they just straight up cannot cure. Like, there's nothing they can do. Terminal forms of cancer. Cancer where the treatments are still experimental. If it spreads too far, if the tumor's too large, like,
0: it's really sad,
1: you know. So I don't, that girl's just, everyone that went to your school is insane.
0: I know.
1: Like, I don't know. Like, I feel like we need to check up on the people of Sarnia because, like, there's just something not right.
0: I know. They were nuts.
1: Like, everyone was nuts.
0: They
1: I'm shocked
0: crazy.
1: You're normal.
0: That's a nice way to describe me.
1: I'm shocked you're not insane. Like,
0: the jury's still out on that one. In 2018, Aretha Franklin's funeral is held in Detroit and attended by Stevie Wonder, Ariana Grande, Bill Clinton, with a procession of more than 100 pink Cadillacs.
1: That's very diva.
0: I know.
1: That's a very you thing to do.
0: I would do that.
1: I feel like you would do that.
0: I would love 100 pink Cadillacs at my funeral. Anyways, would you like to move forward with our...
1: With our new segment. Our new segment. So usually around this time, I would do something called Internet Scandal. I either pick a current or an older internet scandal, and I talk about it. But for this week, I bring to you a story of pure tomfoolery. and that's what the segment is called, A Story of Pure Tomfoolery. And it's just me talking about tomfoolery. And for this week, I would like to talk about Napoleon. Because Napoleon was very insane. Napoleon was so funny. Like, okay. So, Napoleon, born on August 15th, 1796. That's pretty close. Oh my god, like last week was his birthday. No, 2 weeks ago. 2 weeks ago. Oh my god, we're in September. Scary. And then he died May 5th, 1821. So, if I'm doing the math correctly here, this man was like 25. Just so...
0: Whoa.
1: No, 35. Sorry. No, 25. Sorry, my math is not good right now. So he's 25.
0: He was 25 when he... he looked horrible.
1: I know. He looked terrible. Anyway, so here's some of the tomfoolery things that,
0: Napoleon. Oh, I did the dates wrong. I'm so sorry.
1: Oh, you did the dates wrong?
0: I did the dates wrong. I'm so sorry. He was
1: born... Oh, my God.
0: He was born on 1769, not 96. I'm so sorry. He died at 51.
1: Oh, my God, girl.
0: I am so
1: sorry. Your dyscalculia strikes again.
0: Everyone, I have dyscalculia. I am so, so, so sorry.
1: In case you don't know, dyscalculia is like dyslexia, but for numbers, essentially.
0: Yes, basically.
1: It's okay. I don't blame you. Anyway,
0: I'm so sorry.
1: I could not. I was like, 25? There's no way.
0: He didn't. Wow, he did all that fast.
1: No, I know. No, 51 makes more sense. Yes. Anyway, so 51 years old when he died. Now, here's what I find very funny. So he does this whole stuff where he helps overthrow the French monarchy because they should not be ruled by monarchs and kings and there should be democratic and the French Revolution that then inspired the American Revolution, like all that stuff. And then he wins. And then he goes, now I am the Emperor of France. And they all loved it. Like, everybody wanted him to be...
0: Eat this up.
1: Like, everybody wanted him to be the Emperor of France.
0: Le
1: like,
0: conquereur.
1: The conquereur of France. Like, instead of, like... For some reason, they genuinely were like, we don't want a king. We want an emperor. Like, what are you talking
0: Craziest
1: about?
0: Craziest marketing I've ever seen work.
1: Like, it's the same thing. It's the same thing. And he had himself crowned as the emperor. Like, I'm pretty... Like, he had himself crowned.
0: And he had a whole coronation. You can see, like, the painting of the coronation. It's ridiculous.
1: It's so, so, so ridiculous. And then, right? So, France is getting more and more powerful, and they overthrew the monarchy. So, all the other European countries are getting scared because they're like, oh, my God, he overthrew the monarchy. Or they overthrew their monarchy. What if they get to us? And, like, here's the thing about Napoleon. For how silly he was,
0: he was effective.
1: He was very effective. He was actually a very good strategist. He was running circles around them. Like, they were very scared. So what they do is they arrest him and then they exile him to some island in, oh my God, in 1814. They exiled him to this island called Elba.
0: Yep.
1: And so he stayed there. Okay. Stayed there for like a year. Yeah. And then somehow dohickoried his way back to France.
0: And they were so happy.
1: And they were so happy where he was the Emperor of France again. And, like, the French people really wanted him there because, like, they didn't want him gone. Like, it was the other countries that wanted him gone. And then, oh, my God. And then they crown him the Emperor of France again. And then they get his ass again after, like, a year. So in 1815, they send him back to the island.
0: Another island.
1: They send him to another island that's further away, the island of St. Helena. that's after they got him in Waterloo. So then, and then he died in 1821. And do you want to guess what he died of?
0: Wasn't it cancer?
1: He died of, like, stomach cancer. All of that, and you get stomach cancer. Like,
0: he was really stressed, you know?
1: He was very stressed. You know, the duties of being an emperor, I guess. But, like, what the hell? Like, what? I love him. He is so ridiculous. He is so funny to me. Also, just as a little tidbit, he was not actually 5'3". The imperial system worked differently back then. So in modern terms, he would be 5'6", I'm pretty sure.
0: Still short.
1: Still short, but he was not 5'3". That's also a fun tidbit
0: I love the term Napoleon syndrome.
1: I know. No, because it's real.
0: It is
1: Napoleon
0: real.
1: Napoleon syndrome is so real.
0: It is. And I love that it's a real thing. And I think that's beautiful.
1: I don't know. I find it very beautiful. But anyway, I hope you guys enjoyed the story of pure tomfoolery. Let me know if you would like me to tell you another story of pure tomfoolery next week.
0: I loved your story of pure tomfoolery.
1: There's so much tomfoolery in this world.
0: Throughout history.
1: Everything is so tomfoolery.
0: I know. You'll have to find another one. I think it's beautiful.
1: I don't know. I think everybody's stabbing Caesar that many times. I think that's so funny. That's hilarious. That's hilarious. I just think that's so funny. There's also, I feel like, a lot of stories from, like, religious texts that are very, like, this is so silly.
0: Funny.
1: But I love it. Like, not even in, like, I'm making fun of it sort of way. I love these stories. Like, I don't know. I love the Islamic version of what happened to Jesus. I think that is so funny. Like, how different it is. And, like,
0: yeah,
1: I think the story is, like, a lot. Like, I don't know. I've always really loved stuff like this.
0: Stories
1: of
0: pure tomfoolery.
1: Anyway, we're going to move on to our next segment now. Hollywood scandal.
0: So, I would usually do Hidden Hollywood, but that was getting really depressing.
1: Right, and we're keeping it light. We want everyone to be in high moods.
0: In a good mood for the school year, not depressed. So
1: yes.
0: I'm going to do, and this is a really fun Hollywood scandal. It's not really a scandal, it's more like, well, it is. This is really funny to me. So you know the movie Casablanca, which
1: yes.
0: is like known as the greatest movie of all time.
1: Right, we're not making Casablanca.
0: The best BoJack joke ever.
1: I know.
0: Okay, so it's like seen as the greatest movie of all time. They did not know how this movie was going to end.
1: Oh.
0: So there's a whole love triangle like in this movie. Just brief plot summary of Casablanca. There's this bar owner named Rick. And Rick is an American and he lives in Casablanca. And he runs this like nightclub, bar, whatever. And one day, this woman, and they're like in the middle of World War II. Like, in the middle. They're like, the Nazis are overtaking France. That's why he actually was in France, and then the Nazis, like, overtook France, and he left, and he went to Casablanca. And then one day, this woman named Ilsa, who was played by Ingrid Bergman, shows up, and he's like, of all the gin joints in the world, she shows up to this one, because they knew each other, and they were in love, and then she just one day got up and left and, like, ran. And he was very heartbroken by this. And she's like, Rick, this is my husband, Laszlo.
1: Oh!
0: And Rick's like, oh my god, okay.
1: Is this not very The Great Gatsby?
0: Yes, sort of. So basically what happens here is Laszlo is like actively fighting against the Nazis.
1: Right.
0: And Rick is a pacifist.
1: Okay.
0: And he's like, I don't want anything to do with this.
1: Okay.
0: And
1: very, very coward choice, but okay.
0: Well, he used to not be.
1: Oh!
0: He used to not be, and then Ilsa broke his heart and he became a pacifist.
1: Oh, guys, had my heart broken, now violence. I know that violence is not the answer. Love that his version of violence is getting broken up with.
0: I know. It's really funny. So, basically, it was this whole, her husband's getting hunted by the Nazis, and she's begging Rick to, like, do something about this. And meanwhile, he is desperately trying to not, like, fall back in love with her. As one does, you know?
1: Mm-hmm.
0: And so they're filming this movie, and they did not have the script finished as they were filming this movie. So Ingrid Bergman...
1: That's so odd with a movie. Like,
0: that was a common thing. That was a common thing in classic Hollywood, where they're like, the scriptwriter would be writing the script as they're filming the film.
1: But do you not have to give the studio the script so they can approve the movie?
0: They'd have, like, a plot idea. Like, there's, like, Truman Capote would, like, write...
1: Oh.
0: Truman Capote would write up the script for like certain things, and then like,
1: I know
0: they'd
1: this
0: be filming
1: still
0: it.
1: Happens with TV shows, right, where they don't really know what's gonna happen next, and they're kind of. But with movies, I feel like movies are so planned nowadays. You know,
0: yeah, this was not. So Ingrid Bergman, who was like playing the love, like one of the main characters in the love interest, she was like, "Who does they end like who does she end up with? Like, I don't know how to play this." And they're like, "We don't know who she ends up with. You're just gonna have to play it like you don't know either, because we have no idea."
1: Love
0: and that's
1: that.
0: Yeah,
1: that's so funny.
0: I know. I think
1: that.
0: I think it's hilarious.
1: I don't know. I just think it's really funny hearing about like older, like Hollywood stuff, and just hearing about how unpolished things used to be, and how, like, because I think nowadays, right, we think about filmmaking and we think about, like, that sort of, like, Hollywood and all that as very, like, pristine, almost,
2: yeah,
1: very,
2: it was
1: like,
2: not
1: organized, millions upon millions upon millions of dollars involved, hundreds and hundreds and hundreds of people involved in every single movie, and it's such a hard industry to break into nowadays, too, mm-hmm. right? Unless you have the right connections, if you're at the right place, right time, like, there's just so many things about it. So to hear that they were just figuring it out for the longest time, I find very funny.
2: No, and it's one of the greatest movies of all time.
1: Right.
2: And it is so good. It is so good.
1: Like,
2: that's the really screwed up part. It's a really good movie.
1: I know. Like, it's just, I don't know. I think it's very, very silly. But yeah. I don't know.
2: Anyways.
1: Anyway, we will be leaving you guys for a little bit for the ad break. But make sure to tune back in after the ads to hear our most wanted of the week and Zoe's AO3 story time.
2: Yes!
1: And some more stuff. So see you guys in a bit. Bye-bye.
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2: And we're back. Welcome back to Mid-Century and Modern. I'm Zoe.
1: And I'm Rain.
2: And we're going to be coming back with Most Wanted of the Week.
1: Most Wanted of the Week is a segment where we talk about a person, character, whatever it may be, that we have just been very interested in this week. And for this week, we are picking Tino the dog from TikTok. I forget. What breed of dog is he again?
2: He's a Yorkshire Terrier.
1: Very teeny tiny little dog and is like possessed by Satan. Like,
2: Confirmed possessed
1: by Satan. Like, no, this dog doesn't need dog training. He needs an exorcism. It is so, okay. So before I really talk about it, listen, I am aware that what this woman is doing with her dog, like, before I get into it, what she's doing is very, like, this is not how you train a dog, and you only think this is funny because he's a small dog, but, like, as a third-party observer, this is so funny. She just has all these videos where she's talking about how he's cured, and he is aggressively jumping at her and biting her.
2: He's like,
1: and she's, like, picking him up and throwing him like a rag doll, and he's coming back, like, for more?
2: Yeah, he loves it.
1: No, I absolutely love him. What are your thoughts on Tino?
2: I love Tino. I think she said he's possessed by the spirit of Jezebel.
1: Yes. Which I think is so funny. Oh, and Tino is short for Valentino?
2: Yes!
1: Like, I don't know. I kind of love this. I love this. I don't know. Whenever I'm feeling a bit down, I'll look at those videos. Or, like, oh, the other person I like to look at their videos when I'm down is Hugh Hocknull.
2: Yes.
1: We talked about him before. He's just, oh, his mind. The mind of Hugh Hocknull.
2: The, like, other one I really like, I can't remember his name, but the gay guy that, like, ranks the Disney characters.
1: Oh, my God. His name is Brett. I think his account name is, like, Brettany.
2: Yes,
1: or something.
2: I love him. Oh, my gosh. When he did How the Colors Would Approach You in a Bar.
1: And it was so good.
2: Like, so, I love him.
1: I don't know. I love him.
2: All right. Now,
1: anyway, moving on to what I'm very excited for this
2: week.
1: Are you
2: excited?
1: Zoe's story time. So this is going to be a segment where Zoe reads a story from AO3. And I'm going to let you guys in on a little secret here. I have no idea what she picked. I'm not even sure which fandom, pairing, whatever this is. Like, I'm not fully sure. I'm going to be just as surprised as you guys, so you can live vicariously through me as I am reacting to the story.
2: I'm going to let you guess. I'm going to tell you who this is by, and I'm going to tell you the title of it. Okay. And then I'll let you guess who this is about.
1: Okay.
2: It's called Starry Eyes.
1: Okay.
2: And it's by Red D. Main.
1: D. Main?
2: Red, R-E-D-D-M-A-I-N.
1: Okay. I don't know.
2: It's a one shot. Like,
1: is this from Attack on Titan?
2: No.
1: No.
2: So scandalized.
1: I am scandalized.
2: I was gonna do Attack on Titan and I was like, no, everybody's expecting that of me.
1: Oh, you have to subvert expectations.
2: I have to. I can't tell what
1: you once. You once wrote me a Ratatouille fanfic. So is this?
2: This is not a Ratatouille fanfic. No,
1: it's not Ratatouille. Oh my god, is it Batman Joker?
2: It is.
1: Oh my god,
2: and it's very specifically Lego Batman. Lego Joker.
1: I love that. I love Lego Batman.
2: Putting my glasses on to read this to you.
1: Just so you guys are aware, she has no glasses right now.
2: Yeah, I actually can't see.
1: You're putting your metaphorical glasses
2: putting
1: on.
2: Putting my metaphorical, I need real glasses, but.
1: You have real glasses, you don't wear them.
2: I think they're in my purse, but that's not what we're going to worry about right now.
1: Okay.
2: All right, here we go. I'd love your live commentary as I read this. Okay. Being Batman's number one bad guy has its perks. One of the best being that Joker can call upon the masked vigilante anytime he pleases, and he will come to him.
1: Okay. Okay.
2: This was easily accomplished because Joker threatened to guard the bat signal switch that he'd slingshot Harley at him on her skates if he wasn't allowed to access it. And what do you know? Success.
1: Oh my god. Joker is so conniving.
2: Lego Joker. The last time Joker had summoned the busy man, Bat? Question mark. For no good reason, his heroic counterpart had looked pensive. He had only grunted distractedly when Joker worriedly commented on the uncharacteristic droopiness of his bat ears.
1: Oh my god, his bat ears are drooping. I didn't know it could do that. I thought it was a mask.
2: Learning more every day.
1: Oh my god.
2: His expression had taken on something severe as he regarded the green-haired clown before him. Bats had then told him in serious tone the date and time of when he wanted them to meet next, cutting their little rendezvous short.
1: Oh no.
2: This is like with the Dean. With Jeff, it's like that one episode.
1: Which one?
2: With, you just showed me where he's like, has the Japanese schoolboy that's texting him. And he's like, no, it's secret. Bring me 5 olives.
1: Bring me 5 cans of olives.
2: And I'll pretend that I'm confused and don't like them, but that's my secret language to
1: I
2: you.
1: I love in secret, you know? Like, secret with love like that.
2: Like, I secret with love like that.
1: I love the conclusion of that episode where Dean Pelton ends up causing this guy to become the head of the Yakuza because he traumatized him that badly. The Japanese guy, like, oh my god. Guys, watch Community. It's so good. No, it's so good. Funny.
2: That's what this is giving. Anyways, this had taken Joker by surprise on numerous counts. One being that he was almost always the one to initiate their interactions, not Batman.
1: Oh my god.
2: And another. Pats had vaguely said it was because they needed to talk. That was strange, because Joker was known as the more talkative of the two. So here he waits, in silence. It was not their usual spot. There was no bat symbol in the sky, which made it feel emptier somehow.
1: No! Oh my god, is he getting broken up with?
2: Joker had already begun pacing, wearing his red-painted lip between sharp teeth. His teeth are horrifying.
1: I know.
2: His teeth are horrifying.
1: No, why are they canine teeth?
2: Like, they're horrifying.
1: No, like, what's going on?
2: He had run through every possibility in his head and had only found uncertain dead ends to each. He'd only get certainty from his enemy. And there he was. He always had silent but traumatic entrances. Joker whirled around, eyes already wide with concern, His hands were clasped behind his back when he was pacing, but they came apart and fell purposely at his sides. He didn't even know what he should say.
1: Oh, no.
2: Bat's grave expression wasn't looking promising.
1: No.
2: The man in black opened his mouth up to speak, but Joker, hoping to stall, cut him off at once. Is this about something I blew up? Batman blinks. His mouth forms a straight line as he considers Joker's words. What thing? Joker dissolved into nervous laughter, tugging at his sleeves. Had he done it for Batman's attention? Of course. Had he gotten it? No.
1: Many such cases. Many such cases. We've all been victims of this.
2: So sad. Batman sighed. We'll talk about that later. Joker's jaw hit the floor.
1: No.
2: Pats, is everything okay? Joker exclaimed, feeling slightly faint. When Batman didn't immediately reassure him, Joker was sure he was actually...
1: He has an anxious attachment style. Be nice, guys. He has BPD.
2: I think he has more than that.
1: I feel like Lego Joker specifically and Dean Pelton from Community are kind of the same character.
2: They are kind of the same character.
1: They're so similar.
2: Batman's like, very Jeff.
1: I know. No, but like, I will say this. Batman does good stuff. I don't think Jeff has ever done any good in his life.
2: No, he hasn't.
1: My favorite thing I think that Jeff has ever done was in that episode where he ends up going to find Rich, the really amazing perfect guy, and is like, teach me how to be a good person so I can abuse that power. I don't know. So I like to think Batman's better than that.
2: I think Batman is better than that.
1: But he's the same level of pathetic.
2: He is. So Joker's about to faint.
1: No.
2: That depends, Batman said ominously, avoiding Joker's eyes.
1: Can you do a Batman voice?
2: I knew you were going to ask that. Okay. Doing this on air. That depends. Batman said ominously, avoiding Joker's eyes. Joker was... I'm not going to get a job anymore. Joker was pulling at the top buttons of his dress shirt, impossibly looking 10 shades paler. He was about to die from anticipation. Finally, Batman took a deep inhale and met his stare. I have something to tell you, Joker. I can't believe I'm doing this for you. Yes, Bats? Joker inquired immediately, wanting nothing more than this tension to end before it ended him. I've decided that I'm no longer going to be Batman.
1: Oh my god!
2: What?
1: So what are they going to be then, if they're not Joker and Batman? This is riveting.
2: This is riveting.
1: Page turner.
2: Batman had looked so unsure of himself. But now that he'd gotten the words out, his confidence slowly rose with his voice. Here came his certainty. What you and I have is special, like you said. And fighting all these other villains is starting to feel wrong.
1: Oh my god! Wait! Batman, is Batman committing to Joker?
2: We'll see.
1: So many questions.
2: Joker had to find his own voice. Wait. You're doing this because of me? He touches a hand to his own chest. He closes his eyes briefly as he shakes his head, trying and failing to make sense of what he's hearing. Bats, I don't understand. It's not your fault, his bat reassures him.
1: His bat. I love they keep referring to him as a bat.
2: I know, not like he's a person. Stepping closer.
1: I love when they ask the question, oh, is he more man than bat or more bat than man? Because, like, the whole... I think that's so funny, especially because, like, the whole thing with Batman is that he's just some dude with money.
2: I know.
1: And that's why I love Batman. He's just some dude with money. He has no special powers.
2: You're gonna love this.
1: Oh, my God.
2: You're gonna love this. It's not your fault. His bat reassures him, stepping closer. I just want to focus on other things now. He takes Joker's wrist tentatively. On us. On my family. On my family.
1: What family?
2: Joker gives him a completely bewildered look. Isn't your family dead?
1: No, what family?
2: Joker blinks.
1: Isn't that his whole backstory? They all died?
2: Joker blinks. Batman blinks again. Ouch. The kid, Joker. My son.
1: Right.
2: Fucking replies with emphasis.
1: The kid I picked up from the street.
2: That I accidentally adopted. Joker lights up as he suddenly remembers the partially significant person mentioned.
1: Oh, your birdie, yes. Did you give him that birthday present from me?
2: Batman makes a grumpy face that makes Joker's heart sing. I did not. I thought your choice of gift was highly inappropriate.
1: What was it?
2: What? Joker erupts. You never know when you need a bazooka. Let me guess. Was it the color? Too bright and fun for you? Should I have gotten it in dark gray?
1: Okay, but you know what? That is a useful present because Robin needs... Robin also doesn't have any powers. He needs to be able to
2: shoot
1: the villains away.
2: Joker's thinking of his safety.
1: If you were thinking of his safety, you wouldn't have him come out and be your sidekick. Like... haven't, like, so many of his Robins died? Like...
2: It's ridiculous what's happened here. It's ridiculous. Yeah, or they, like, become other superheroes and then he just, like, gets a new one.
1: I love that. I love that as a billionaire, he just buys children.
2: Like, low-income orphans. Maybe save explosives for a graduation present, Batman offers.
1: Mm-hmm.
2: That's acceptable. Batman smiles for real this time. And Joker wishes he had the bazooka to blow himself up with because he isn't sure that he can handle seeing it.
1: No.
2: You know, you and him aren't the only reason I've made this decision.
1: Oh, no.
2: Batman.
1: Oh, no.
2: I love how into this you are.
1: I am very into this. I'm very distressed. Batman. For Joker.
2: Joker raises his eyebrows. Oh? Yeah. Batman nods and frowns. Alfred keeps putting a child lock on the bat computer when I stay up too late working. And it's starting to get really annoying. A man can only take so much.
1: I can't believe Alfred is stopping him from being Batman.
2: I know. Joker scoffs. And you're saying you don't need a bazooka. Here's a perfect example of you being wrong. Batman puts
1: What's he supposed to do? Blow up Alfred?
2: This was like some Homelander.
1: That is a Homelander reaction. Oh my god, Homelander is so funny. I'm so sorry. I'm on season 2. This is so funny.
2: I know. It just gets funnier.
1: Like, this is so funny.
2: It just...
1: The scene of him losing his mind because he's getting...
2: To the violin!
1: I know! Because he's getting 2016 Reddit memes made about him.
2: So funny.
1: A man in his 40s.
2: So good. Batman puts a hand on his shoulder. Joker... I appreciate your concern, but I'm not going to blow up my father. Joker grins, almost menacingly. Give it time. We all come to this point, I guess.
1: That's so real. Who among us hasn't blown up their father?
2: I know.
1: Like,
2: Joker, do you have something you want to say to us? Batman rolls his eyes. A silence settles between them. The air should be heavy with this new turn of events, but they are graced with a light breeze and a sky full of twinkling stars. It's peaceful. A retirement that was probably for the best. Joker, wasn't sure what he would do without a vigilante on his tail, and he almost became nauseous at the idea of an imposter trying to take Batman's place.
1: Oh no!
2: He wondered if he should hang his hat too. What good was one without the other?
1: Exactly.
2: You complete me. Hey, Batman said softly. He held out his arm in offering. Two, because they're Lego, half moon hands joined together to create one whole. Complete.
1: Aww, this is so romantic.
2: I know.
1: This is just like The Notebook.
2: Joker looked at the sky wistfully and realized the moon was the same, bright and shining and full. There's something else.
1: Hmm?
2: I don't want you to be my number one bad guy. Joker's heart plummets, and his calm gaze rips from the tranquil night before him and to the masked hero beside him. What? Why not? An almost smile, this one shy. Because I want you to be my only bad guy.
1: Oh my god.
2: No competition. I want to give you all my hate, Joker.
1: Oh my god. This is so beautiful.
2: He gasps and throws a hand over his chest, eyes instantly becoming pools of galaxies. He couldn't believe it. You really do hate me? Joker asks, odd. Yes, Batman confirms. say it, Bats. Joker demands. The man hesitates, and Joker's expression begins to fall. He doesn't let it. I hate you.
1: I love that Batman finally committed.
2: I know. More than any bad guy I've ever known. Finally. Finally. All his hard work of crimes and tomfoolery had been leading to this very moment. Joker's story was complete. I hate you too, Bats, he beams, blinking at him dreamingly. Sorry, my eyes are going. Batman chuckles. I know. Can I even be your only bad guy if you're retired? Joker ponders, seeming lost in thought, delighted at his new title. Sorry, they're capitalizing things that don't need to be capitalized, so I'm like really screwing up here. I think so. Batman gives one last look to the full moon. What do you say we go home? Joker is buzzing like uncorked champagne, which makes Batman think of the first time he met his son. He smiles. He'll love Joker. Joker can no longer form words, so he just nods excitedly. Their hands are still joined, so Batman begins to lead them away. He gets a little smirk from the corner of his mouth as he starts to say something. So about that thing you blew up.
1: Oh, that the was end. So beautiful.
2: I hope you enjoyed that.
1: That was so beautiful. I'll say this. My favorite thing about the Lego Batman movie is like, okay, I don't think a lot of superhero fans really see this, but like, a lot of superheroes are a little gay because of just like the way that it's made. Because, sorry, yeah. not to get too intellectual about this. Well, not intellectual, but like not to analyze this too far. But like, I think what I find really funny about a lot of superhero movies and why it's kind of hard for me to take a lot of superhero stuff like seriously is because of the way that these men are written and the way these men look. It's not really catered towards the female gaze. It's more so catered towards the male gaze.
2: Yeah.
1: You know, what men think women want. And so it ends up coming across as a little bit gay. And, like, that's okay. That's whatever.
2: And the Lego Batman movie really knows that.
1: Right. And I also think there's a little level of, like, patheticness that Batman has that, like, I think the Batman comics are aware of how silly this is. Every Batman movie I've kind of seen has just been very aware of how ridiculous it is.
2: Yeah.
1: The least aware one has been, I would say, the Chris Nolan trilogy, but that's Chris Nolan, you know what I mean?
2: Like, he's just not aware of how silly anything is.
1: He's not aware of how silly anything is. But I think that's why I've always liked Batman, is that they seem to be extremely aware of how slightly gay it is. And they're very okay, like, making fun of themselves. Because even, like, with Lego Batman, right, they had to get licensing to do that. You know what I mean? Like, DC had to be okay with them making this movie and making it all look like it was Batman and Joker breaking up. And I don't know.
2: I love it.
1: I think the other reason why it comes across as a little bit gay is because it's written by men, a lot of the women don't have personalities, don't have desires.
2: Also, Joker's, like, in drag.
1: Right, Joker's in drag. Like, that's his drag sona.
2: Like, that's his drag sona.
1: That's his drag sona. You know, his real name's probably, like, Craig or something, you know?
2: Exactly. Like, I think he, out of drag, looks like what Trixie Mattel looks like out of drag.
1: Right, where it's like, who is that?
2: Who's this random man?
1: Who is, like, and it's... what I think is so funny about drag queens, too, is when they're out of drag, they always look like some dude.
2: Just some guy.
1: They don't, like, exactly look unique. It's always some guy. I don't know, but I just love the way that Lego Batman goes about it. But
2: truly,
1: yeah,
2: beautiful.
1: No, I think it just comes across as a little bit gay because even the female love interests just don't have that much personality, and they're usually more focused on getting their arch nemesis bad guy anyways than getting the girl. So it comes across as like very homoerotic, which I don't think Marvel's very aware of that. I don't think they know that it's coming across as a little bit gay, you know?
2: Yeah.
1: But I don't know. I think that's why I kind of love Lego Batman, because they just make fun of it. Like, they just go for it. And I find that hilarious. Like,
2: no, I love that. I think that's truly, truly beautiful.
1: I think it's so funny.
2: Moving on to RainGPT.
1: Mm-hmm. So that is the segment. So we hate AI. We hate AI.
2: It's evil.
1: It's evil. It's awful. We don't use it. We don't support it. We don't condone it. It's ruining the earth. And so we've decided that I'm going to be ChatGPT.
2: And it works so well.
1: And it works. I'm very good at coming up with headcanon. So that's what RainGPT is.
2: Truly beautiful.
1: Zoe will ask me to headcanon, usually Attack on Titan characters.
2: Because that's the funny one.
1: I know. It's so funny.
2: It's so good. Okay. So my question for you today is, what does each character from Attack on Titan smell like?
1: Oh, okay. Aaron smells like raw meat. Aaron smells like raw meat and like coal and smoke. Like wildfire smoke.
2: Ew.
1: Yeah.
2: And sweat.
1: Yeah. I remember what I said for Armin the last time you asked me this. I said that he smells like folded laundry and sunshine.
2: And I agree with
1: you. And I agree. I still agree with that.
2: Mikasa
1: smells like, I would say like lilac or something.
2: Lilac, yeah, like floral.
1: Yeah, very like floral, but like clean floral.
2: Clean floral, like very, yeah.
1: You know, like bar of soap floral. Do you get what I
2: mean? Yeah, like Dove soap.
1: Yeah.
2: Floral, yeah.
1: Like that type. Let me think. I think that Erwin smells like the Declaration of Independence.
2: Like in a good way?
1: In a good way.
2: Okay.
1: In the way it was meant to be, you know?
2: It smells like freedom.
1: It smells like freedom. Smells like democracy.
2: He smells like Athens.
1: I think he also smells like the Egyptian national anthem.
2: Yes, I
1: think
2: agree.
1: He does.
2: I think he smells like Athens.
1: Yeah. I also remember what I said for Hanji, and I will stand by it. Hanji smells like Oingo Boingo and the movie Zoolander.
2: Yes, and that's true.
1: That's true. That's what I think.
2: Levi?
1: See, the thing about Levi is very clean. So, and I'm sure he's a big cologne. I think he's an oud wearer, personally.
2: Yes!
1: I think he wears oud. But at the same time, I think that listen, I know that canonically he doesn't drink or smoke or anything, but that's wrong. Hajime Isayama, you're wrong. He would smoke cigarettes. He would smoke cigarettes, and he'd love a shisha. So
2: he would love a shisha.
1: He'd love a shisha. But I think that there would be like a slightly smoky smell that he has, you
2: yes.
1: know, because of that. Now let me think. Ymir smells like dirt and beer. But like in a good way, you know, in an attractive way. Historia.
2: Wow, just spoiled it for everyone.
1: Sorry. Ugh. Listen, they don't know. Historia, I feel like she smells like Dior lip gloss. You know?
2: Yeah.
1: That you know that like pinkish Dior lip gloss that was everywhere?
2: Yes.
1: Oh my god, who else? Kenny smells like butthole hairs. I think he smells like burning wood and a gross belly button.
2: Okay.
1: A belly button that's never been cleaned.
2: It's never been cleaned. Okay.
1: That's never been cleaned. Like, you can smell it just standing across from him.
2: How about Reiner?
1: Oh, Reiner. Reiner, I think Soldier Reiner smells of heat. Whatever heat smells like.
2: Oh, not like in heat. Like
1: no, like hot.
2: Like hot. He smells like warmth.
1: He smells like way too hot. Like hottest summer day.
2: Oh, that's a bad smell.
1: Bad. And I think his warrior self. I think his. No, I can't say that. I can't say that on the air.
2: I'll ask you what you said after.
1: Okay. I think that he smells like... I think he smells like a flask.
2: He smells like a flask? Like
1: not like alcohol in the flask. No, like a flask.
2: Okay.
1: Like a metal flask.
2: Yeah.
1: That's what I think.
2: Okay.
1: And Bertholdt smells like drywall. So those are my thoughts.
2: That's beautiful. Thank you so much.
1: You're welcome.
2: Would you like to move on and give your movie recommendation of the week?
1: Yes, just to close out, I'm going to give my movie recommendation, then we're going to read a Nick Cage quote, and then we're going to be done.
2: Yes.
1: So my movie recommendation is Nightmare on Elm Street, which came out in 1984. So the reason why I'm recommending this movie, even though it's a horror movie and we're kind of close to October, is because I just want everyone to have a fun time before school starts. And I think we're pretty much already in autumn. Autumn is not taking its time this year. Winter is going to be rough.
2: So no, September 1st hits. It is autumn now.
1: It is autumn now, and I don't mean to. Usually, like, it takes a minute for it to switch over. It's immediate. We're done.
2: We're in autumn.
1: So I'm praying for everybody, and what I'm recommending is you guys go see Nightmare on Elm Street. It is so funny. It's also an iconic horror movie. It's made by director Wes Craven, who then went on 12 years later to make the Scream franchise, which is obviously iconic, but Nightmare on Elm Street is also iconic.
2: It's so good.
1: It set up a lot of like older horror movie rules, but it's also just really funny. Obviously, it was the 80s, so the effects weren't that great, and the whole plot of it is basically it's like a bunch of teenagers, and basically there's this guy named Freddy Krueger who was apparently a real dude in their town that like died and was like this terrible whatever. I can't spoil too much, but this was like apparently a real dude, but now he's an entity that goes into teenagers' dreams and then kills them one by one. Johnny Depp is in this, but he's like twinkified. It's weird.
2: Yes, it's so weird. Funny.
1: It's so funny. This movie's hilarious. There's this whole scene where someone gets like sucked into the bed and then blood just comes gushing out
2: of the bed,
1: and
2: it's like vomits blood,
1: and it's like not even the amount of blood that a human being would have in their body. Like, that's five people right there. What do you mean? Like, what is going on?
2: The Red Sea has split.
1: I know, literally. And I don't know, I just think it's very iconic. I've always really loved Wes Craven. I'm a big fan of Scream. And I just think this movie is very fun when you also watch Scream, because Scream is a critique of like horror movie rules and like the way that it used to function. And, you know, like Nightmare on Elm Street and a lot of Wes Craven's earlier works were a big component in setting up those rules. For example, if you have sex, then you have to die. If you drink or use drugs, then you have to die. Like, you know, those sort of like ideas. Yeah. So I just find it very interesting to see that sort of progression where he was like, I did this, but that's actually kind of silly, so I'm going to make a movie
2: showing you
1: making
2: how it's
1: fun
2: silly.
1: Of it.
2: Yes.
1: So yeah, if you guys are looking for a silly time, watch A Nightmare on Elm Street.
2: Yes. All right. And to close us off, I'm going to do our Nicolas Cage quote. Initially, I wanted them to leave me in the bear suit and burn me.
1: I love that. I don't know what he was talking about.
2: I have no idea.
1: We just watched Midsommar, so
2: like maybe, like, I don't know.
1: But just because in honor of us watching Midsommar, because I showed Zoe Midsommar for the first time, in honor of that.
2: Anyways, thank you so much for tuning in to our Culturally Clashing show. We hope to do this again soon.
1: See you next week.
2: Yes,
1: bye bye.
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Good evening, Radio Western. It's Maya here with my show, 7cm Screws, where I play my favorites from the 90s and 2000s, but really, it's just music that I like. 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
3: Oh, this is

Well, that's going to do it for me this week, guys. My name's Maya. This is 7 Centimeter Screws. And I hope you tune in next week, because I'll think of some fun theme, and it'll be a good time. This next one I really like, because I think it's applicable. It was written during, like, the Bush administration, I think, in the U.S., but I think it's really applicable across time, so especially now. So this next one is called Wargasm. It's all 7.

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4: 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Welcome back to another episode of Hardcore at Midnight on Radio Western. And guys, I've crossed the jungle, I've swam through the sea, and I've journeyed through the desert to curate, I think, one of the best playlists I've had maybe in a while. You know, we got some old bangers on here. We got a lot of new stuff that's come out in the past like week or so. And we got a lot of new stuff that I've just kind of like found throughout the past 2 weeks. But we're going to start it off with some, you know, some good electronic stuff. Not really electronic, but some good stuff. All right. So stick around. Stick around for the rest of the stuff that we got. So anyways, this is Vane FM with Virus Vibrance.

0: 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If you knew the true nature of God, Dante, you too would rebel.
1: And we'll be right back after these messages.
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1: Oh, buddy, because we are back, guys, all right? We've listened to Vane FM with Virus Vibrance, Norma Jean with Memphis Will Be Laid to Waste, Angel Last Plague with Nocturnal Effigy, Trial of Sekhmet with Argonac, A New Day with So Close to Perfection, Bruiserweight with Blind Leading the Blind, Portraits of Anger with Apoptosy, and Hostile Switch with A Price for Blasphemy. Now, you may notice that Portraits of Anger and Hostile Switch have a double release out, and both the songs that I played are off that double release, or is it? A split release, and it's fabulous. The artwork is awesome. Just some gnarly riffs, and I think my favorite half might actually have to be Portraits of Anger. I've never really listened to them. I think I've met one of the band members a couple times, and really nice guy. But wow, their half just blew me away. And long songs, like 4 or 5 minute songs, like 9 minutes in total, just absolute, like some nasty stuff. And that breakdown was gnarly, absolutely gnarly. And Trial of Sekhmet, an awesome metalcore band from the Philippines. You guys, keep an eye out on the Southeast Asian scene. Never stop watching them. They're coming up with some amazing stuff. But anyways, let's keep going with Before I Depart with Into the Clear.

Fine, I'll do it myself. Because we are on to the last song of the night, folks. We've listened to Before I Depart with Into the Clear, Ethereal Tune with Abandoned Suffering, their new LP just dropped, I believe, today, Cross Check with Full of Grace, Freezer Burn with Spiritual Warfare, Sin Against Sin with Beheading, Ursa with Lexapro Love Song, With Paper Wings with Divine Harvest, and Crow Kill with Ekher. I don't know how to pronounce that. It's kind of a weird word. But anyways, I discovered this last song, I think like maybe a weekish ago, and I was just blown away. I've been getting more into some like second wave and third wave emo, so I believe this is some more second wave emo, and just after I listened to this song, I had to put on the whole album, and I just laid in my bed, just soaking it all in. So anyways, this is Mineral.

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0: Randy J. Fisher here, hosting Pleasure Tantrum every Wednesday morning, 9 to 11. 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

inner ear must have been buzzing. When you speak, it's like you're trying to win something. Flesh and blood, you can be my big cousin. We try to forget everything, we can't forget.

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Hey everyone, welcome to Nothing on TV. I'm your host, Jack Seaports, and we're on every Thursday from 7 to 9 in the morning. We have a couple of things to go through today, so hope you're excited. I have in my hands the CD copy of the EP High Low for Mayor by Guelph band High Low, and I've not listened to this yet. I saw them live last Thursday at the Holy Diver, and it was phenomenal. It was really good. So I wanted to listen to this very quickly with you guys. We have some extra time for album reaction stuff today, so I will be going through this, as well as Honey's Dead by Jesus and Mary Chain, and I don't know. We'll see from there. So I'm going to put in this disc. So this is going to be track one, Closet Space.

What a fantastic opening track. Okay, I do remember this one from the show. I am so excited to listen to the rest of this. Okay. I just want to go to the next one. All right. So, I should actually probably introduce someone a little more. This is a two-piece band. So they have a guitar and drums, but they actually will swap who's playing what during the performance. And I was very taken aback by that, because it's not very common that people are that proficient on both instruments. Like, a lot of people will say they play both, and it's like, okay, you can find your way on both. But no, they can both play. But the second setup that they had, where the one guy, yeah, I'm sorry, I'm forgetting the names right now, but they swapped about halfway through, so the guitarist became the drummer, and then the drummer became the guitarist, and it sounded even better when I was already really liking what I was hearing during the live show. So, wow. I was worried. I was like, they have like some kind of glitchy production tricks that they're doing with some distortion, which I think is very cool. I was just worried I was breaking the console here, because I didn't know that was a part of it. Let's go to track two.

0: front of me.
1: I'm really liking the sharp cutoffs on these songs. I have the lyric book in front of me, and surprisingly, these are really, really adding to the music as well. Because it's kind of, the vocals are a little drowned in the mix, but reading along, very, very lovely. Like, I really like the line, to crack the window means to leave the bed. That was from this one. Yeah, you definitely have to be reading the lyrics if you want to fully understand what the singer is saying, because they're not exactly intelligible in the mix. I'm going to go to track 3, The World's Dumbest Plan by The World's Dumbest Guy.

Something interesting about seeing this band live is, so they don't have a bassist. It's just the guitarist and the drummer who swap roles occasionally. Since there's no bassist, they use a bass pedal for the guitar. And I'm not too well versed in guitar pedals, so I'm not exactly sure how this works. But I think it just picks the root note from the guitar and then, like, drops it an octave and then filters it in some way. Or they have, a really low-tuned, like an octave-down string, like their lowest string on the guitar is an octave down, which would also be interesting. So they're playing, they're using that as the bass. I could be talking out of my butt. I'm not sure exactly what they were doing. I just think it's really interesting how the sound they got from the guitar was very, very, like, thick and enveloped the room. It sounded like three guitars being played together, like two rhythm guitars and a bass guitar. They had a very nice tone going. I'm going to go to track 4, Dried Up.

another cool cutoff. That's like the third time they've done it. I think a lot of the tracks on this EP kind of have a similar structure. Love the production, but songwriting wise, I think they still have some room to step into their own. Just on the basis of how it seems like there's a little bit of a formula going on here. It's cool. This is very cool. It was written, recorded, and mixed by them. They did have a mastering engineer, but all self-recorded acts should. Wow. Yeah, this is really cool. Okay, so Hi-Lo is Ethan Silver and Judah John. Those are some cool names for a fairly cool band. This is a very, very nice CD case for like a local band. Very well done. I'm going to go to track 5, Loose Ends.

Maybe it's like a watermark for them. That like signature cutoff at the end of the song. Yeah, it's a high-low song for sure. It had a really sharp cutoff. I think it's fun. Yeah, okay. That one was probably my favorite. I think I liked how it definitely had that, like, theatricality. I'm sure that's not a word. To it without dragging itself out. And I quite liked the ending of it. I thought it, like, the denouement was very interesting. All right, let's do track 6, Bare Knuckle Boxer.

0: That one was by far my favorite. I loved those arpeggiated guitar licks in that kind of bridge thing. I wasn't fully paying attention to the structure, but this was very effective. I loved this one. Wow. Yeah. Oh my gosh. The little booklet that it comes with, I'd highly recommend seeking these guys out if you're just tuning in. This is High Low for Mayor by High Low. High, comma, low. And wow, okay. Sorry, I'm just it's getting to around the time where I should run ads before I play the next song. So I'm going to go to those, but don't go anywhere because this EP, but it's 7 tracks, so I don't know, we're getting there. Is fantastic.
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0: 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Radio.garden works right now if you want to listen to it through there. Hang on. Actually, you know what? Let me check on the Radio Western website, see if it's up. Radio Western. Aw, rats. Okay, yeah, Radio Garden, Radio.garden, or the Radio Garden app. Those are your best bets. And yeah, apparently London is a UNESCO city of music, and I did not know this, but which is very cool. It's likely due to Western's high-standing music program, as well as Fanshawe's MIA program, the Music Industry Arts program, because the Music Industry Arts program is putting out some fantastic talent right now. I would highly recommend checking out everything going on with MIA. A band I really like, Closeout, they are from MIA. Those guys are very, very cool. Highly recommend checking them out. They just dropped a new song, Soothe. I think that was 2 or 3 weeks back. But I hope they drop an actual EP soon, because I want to have their stuff on CD. Speaking of, let's get back to this one. This is track 7. This is Heavy Loam, LOAM.

Very, very cool ending track. Okay, I'll talk about this first. While looking at this, it says 8 tracks on the CD and 7 on the sheet and booklet. So there might be a hidden track waiting for us. But I also wanted to say that little break, like the bridge before the breakdown at the end of there, that was really cool. That was really cool. I liked the vibrato on the strings by the end there. And, just a very, very cool theatrical ending. I've definitely been liking this run of tracks from Loose Ends to Heavy Loam. I've been liking those more than the first 4, but I still like the first 4. The first 4 are some good, like, power pop kind of tracks. Let's go see if there is a hidden track on here. All right. It would appear so. It would appear so. This is an exclusive, guys. There's a hidden track on here. I hope the band doesn't get upset at me for blasting this on the airwaves. Let's listen to this.

extremely, extremely audacious of them to put the best track on the EP as a bonus track. Oh my god, that was so good. That was so, so good. I kind of want to run that one back, but I think that's frowned upon on a radio show. That is... Wow, okay. The tempo changes in that track were phenomenal. It took the best parts of the last track, like track 7 and Heavy Loam, and just made it even better. That's like, it's actually angering that they put a track that good as a bonus track on this. That's so funny. It's not on their Bandcamp page or anything. Like, this is a real bonus track. That's the way to do it if you're doing a bonus track. Because a lot of these guys will put a bonus track on an EP or something, but they'll put it on streaming. It's like, that's not a bonus. It's a it's a polite nod. You can't just put the text bonus track next to something that makes it a bonus track. Now it's just a track. But no, this is that was real bonus track material. Highly recommend checking these guys out. I think London might have been the last leg of their tour. I might have accidentally said Guelph. They're from Guelph. They're actually from Brantford. I might have been thinking of Mount Wolf or In Framings or one of those bands. But wow, okay. I'm going to be spinning that one a lot. What should we play? Okay, I wanted to show off. There is a rarity I have. It's a Suede track. I'm a big fan of Suede. If you've ever tuned in before, I've probably been playing a Suede track. They have a China exclusive song, and you may be asking why a British band has a China exclusive song. But one of Suede's songs, So Young, became the title of a Chinese movie in 2011, also called So Long. And that was enough to get Suede, like, so popular in China that they're, like, selling at venues. And I didn't understand, like, enough people just knew that the title was from, like, a song. It was from a song by a British band, that it made the British band popular. That is, that's extremely, that's, like, dedication. But so they have a China exclusive track from their newest album, and unfortunately, this one would have been the best song on the album, in my opinion. It's called "Always Remember I Love You," and I had to really search to find this one because it had some weird code name when I found the leak of it. But yeah, I found it, and I had to rip it off of a Chinese streaming website. But so I hope you guys like it.

Sorry about the MP3 quality on this one, but it's a pretty good song. It's a pretty good song. I think there are some parts that could have been refined a little more. When I first heard Suede was doing a China-exclusive song, I thought they'd be doing it in Mandarin. So I'm actually really disappointed that it's just in English, but on the streaming site it had Mandarin subtitles. I thought they were just going to fully commit. I don't think I want to start the next album, which is Honey's Dead by Jesus and Mary Chain, until we hit the hour mark, like the top of the hour, just because we'll be starting it a little before, and so people tuning in until 8 will miss most of it, and then people tuning in after 8 will miss the first couple tracks. So I'm just going to see what I have in my library here, because I know I have some good stuff to play in the interim. I want to do one of the songs off of Cost of Living Adjustment, which was an album we listened to probably 2 months back, but I haven't played a couple of these tracks. I know I did Favorite Over the Ride once or twice. I want to maybe Conflagration Mindset. I think I found out that conflagration is something to do with fire. But I will tune back in and let you guys know. This is a Conflagration Mindset by Cola off of their album Cost of Living Adjustment. They are from Montreal, I believe.

That was Conflagration Mindset by Kola off of their 2026 album, Cost of Living Adjustment. I'm going to play a long track because I want to get a quick break in so I can have some food before the next part of the show. So I'm going to play The Asphalt World by Suede. This is my favorite track off of their album Dogman Star. And it's just fantastic, start to finish. Hope you guys enjoy.

0: 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Feel free to call or text in at 519-661-3600. That's 3600, like, I don't know, the number of seconds in an hour. I'm going to go to some ads, but don't go anywhere.
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0: Welcome back to Nothing on TV. We're going to be listening to Honey's Dead by the Jesus and Mary Chain. This is track one, Reverence.

That was track one, Reverence, off of Jesus and Mary Chain, Honey's Dead. That was, yeah, I really like the programmed breakbeat on that one, and I like the kind of, like, almost programmatical and sculpted feedback that they have going on in comparison to the kind of noise, like the unfiltered noise they had on the earlier, or the, sorry, the earliest record. They only did that on one record. It's like a, it's a cool different sound. I think this is the more natural progression from their first record than what Darklands was. 'Cause

very big fan of that like cheap sounding string that plays over the chorus. It's kind of almost piercing, but in a cool way. It's kind of, I really like when rock tracks have some kind of, there's like a piercing energy. I think it occupies the same frequency as like a baby crying, or like danger. But it, when it's played over chords that sound so like sweet, sounds really cool. This is track 5, Sugar Ray.

That's the song that right now is reminding me the most of their debut, Psycho Candy. Obviously a little more restrained on the noise, but it has that kind of... There's one part where the guitar comes back and it goes... So cool. So cool. I love the distortion at that part. So dirty. I'm going to go to track 6, Tumble Down.

awesome track. I'm going to be honest, I have heard this record before, but listening to some of these songs again, I'm liking this one. This one did not stand out to me the first time I listened to it, but I'm really liking it now, especially that programmed breakbeat ending. Like, we're obviously not getting into the territory of drum and bass or anything, but the way they chopped it up I think is cool. Next up, we have track 7, Catch Fire. This is my favorite off this record, and it just feels so cool. I love the tremolo effect on the guitar. Hopefully you guys like it.

0: That was track 7, Catch Fire. I'm going to run it to some ads, but don't go anywhere because we still have a couple songs left.
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You're listening to Nothing on TV, and we are listening to Honey's Dead by the Jesus and Mary Chain. That was track 8, Roller Coaster. Was that 8? Looks like it. And we're about to go to track 9, I Can't Get Enough.

That was a cool, like, almost final track of the album. We have one more, which is Frequency, but it's only a minute 18. So I think it's probably going to be a bit of a, like, outro track, not really one to be listened to on its own, but we'll see. Sorry I haven't been talking as much. I've been just enjoying this, doing a little bit of work. But yeah, let's listen to the final track of Honey's Dead by the Jesus and Mary Chain, Frequency.

Okay, so yeah, that was the that was kind of a refrain from the first track, Reverence. Sorry. This album is quite cool. I don't have too much to say about this because I have listened to this before, but I think it is a very, very good and unique example of that kind of breakbeat influenced rock. It kind of has some influences from the Bristol sound, but more Massive Attack, like Blue Lines era, than Portishead. Well, this came first anyway. But yeah, we have a little bit of time left. I still have the CD from the first EP we listened to today, which was High Low for Mayor by High Low. And I really, really enjoyed all the tracks on it, and especially the bonus track. And I feel bad for the people who did not get to listen to that one, so I might run that one back, which I do not usually do in the same radio session, but I will run that back just this time. Also, I want to hear it again. And I am greedy. All right. This is track 8 off of High Low for Mayor by High Low. And I'm actually not sure what the title is because it's a bonus track, but hope you enjoy.

That was the bonus track to High Low for Mayor by High Low. I think for our last track today, I'm going to do the live version of Cities off of Talking Heads' Stop Making Sense.

Thank you very much for listening to this episode of Nothing on TV. I've been your host, Jack Seaports, and there might be a schedule change. I'm not exactly sure what they're doing at the start of this school year, but as far as I know, I will be back next Thursday from 7 to 9 in the morning. And yeah, I hope you have a great

0: Hey, how are you doing? It's Jonathan Winford here. 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

0: You can leave me behind. Trust me, I'll only hold you back. I'll be parked right here, waiting for you, while you let...
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1: 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A UFO!
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0: Hello and welcome to GradCast, the official radio show and podcast of the Society of Graduate Students at Western University. I am your host, Reese Patterson.
1: And I'm your co-host, Elizabeth Muller.
0: And we are here with Frankel Lopez Cesena. How are you?
2: Very well. Thank you so much.
0: Thank you for being on the show with us today. So we'll start off with one of the most basic questions. Who are you and what is your research?
2: Thank you. First of all, thank you so much for this opportunity. I really appreciate the time and I really appreciate that there's a grad cast that you can listen to. That's amazing. Anyway, so yes, as you beautifully pronounce it, my name is Frankel Lopez Cesena. I'm from Mexico. I am a musician. I play violin and I'm studying at Western. I'm almost done with my DMA in violin performance. DMA is a doctoral degree in musical arts. My research is the application of a theory of musical analysis into a set of pieces by a Baroque composer. Basically, this theory, it's called a theory of virtual agency for Western art music. I know that it sounds a little crazy with that virtual part, but it's not. It's just a theory on musical signification. And I tried to find meaning to music.
1: So just for some of us who may be more novices, can you tell us what Baroque era means?
2: Oh, yes, of course, of course. The Baroque period started in the 1600s, and it ended around 1750 with the death of Johann Sebastian Bach, probably the most important Baroque composer. And this composer that I'm analyzing is Bieber, but do not confuse with the Canadian Bieber.
1: Sure, it's not from Stratford, not Justin.
2: No. This guy is from Bohemia in that era. It was called Bohemia, but he's from the north of Austria.
0: Okay. Well, I'm sure that there would be a podcast about how we talk about Justin Bieber's music, but this is not it. So you mentioned that you are getting your doctorate, and obviously you are a musician, a violinist. So let's take it back to the very, very beginning. What made you study this? What made you get this passion for you to follow it all the way to a doctorate degree?
2: It's kind of a mystery, you know. It's something that you do not plan. Let's say that I was just a kid with bad behavior, right? And my aunt, my mom's sister, she told to my mom, "Oh, Linda, we need to make this kid to do something during the afternoons because he's just annoying." So my aunt Lorena, she knew the violin teacher in La Paz. I'm from La Paz, Baja California Sur. And I said, yes, let's go. I didn't know anything about music nor violin. This teacher looked at me, asked me some questions, and gave me a violin so I can start practicing like right away. I did that. I didn't like practicing much at the beginning. I think probably I hated, maybe still now I kind of hate practicing. I love music, but practicing requires a lot of time. You understand. Anyway, I started to practice, to learn, to love music, and then almost 20 years later, I'm like finishing a DMA on music. That's just It's very impressive even for me. Like I was not planning this.
0: You didn't expect to get this far. You've now created a life where you have to constantly practice.
2: Exactly. So,
0: at least it's putting the energy to good use.
2: Yep. Yeah. And
1: you've mentioned this beer composer, not just a beer. What influenced you to study this composer? Were they a particular influence in your work, in your thinking? Do you just enjoy their music?
2: You know, when I finished my bachelor's degree in Mexico City, I started with Cuauhtémoc Rivera, a very, very nice person and musician. I was choosing my repertoire for the final recital. And one of the requirements was you need to play a Baroque piece, right? So I was like just trying to find composers from the Baroque era. I didn't want to play something that everybody plays. So my teacher told me, you should look into Bieber's music. Okay. So I tried. And I listened to his first Rosary Sonata that is called The Annunciation. And just in the beginning, in the first 30 seconds of the piece, I was able to imagine and almost see the Annunciation, like see the angel Gabriel talking to Mary and announcing what will happen to her, etc. And to me, that was very powerful, very exciting. And since that moment, since the last year of my bachelor's degree, I started to research and to listen to Bieber's music. And just to mention this, I'm doing an analysis on that piece, on the Annunciation, as one case study of my dissertation. So yeah, since that moment, it's been like 6 years almost. 6 years of just being there, thinking on Bieber's music, and yeah, it's amazing.
0: Music definitely has a, you know, it's one of those senses. It's like smell. Like when you smell something and it just takes you back to a certain time in your life, it has one of the strongest memory associations to it. And music definitely has that. You can listen to any type of music if you're, you know, going through a breakup, you have your breakup songs, or if you're really happy, like you can listen to those songs years down the road and, you know, still have those feelings kind of attached to them. When you listen to music, when you are performing your music, or performing pieces rather, musicians are so fully into the music. Like you see them and it almost feels as if they're in, like it's in their soul and they're just, it's just a vessel for them to play. Is that kind of the feeling that you study?
2: Exactly. Exactly. It's very related to the concept that I mentioned a little bit before, the musical signification. This concept is trying to link what we feel, what we imagine with music to the actual like research, music research, to that like area that is that most of the time is just about theory, like what is it, how they sound, it's important to this piece, to this chord, and all those like highly and heavy theoretical approaches to music, and they are important, don't get me wrong, I it's very important to know those things, but in order to actually talk about what you feel and what you think and what you imagine with music, sometimes that avenue is not as good or is not as significant to a person, right? So yes, as a musician, as a performer, when I learn something, when I listen to something, specifically a violin music, since I'm a violinist, yes, I'm able to feel a lot.

0: meaningful to me. So that's kind of the approach. That's kind of the exercise that I do and that we do when we talk about music meaning and music signification.
1: Was that sort of the premise of this virtual theory you're kind of talking about a little bit earlier on in the program?
0: Exactly, exactly. How can we talk about these things that we imagine, these ideas that are in music, if they're not actually exist, right? Because I cannot tell you, I could show you music, sheet music, and you will see the notes and okay. Mm-hmm. But all these deep things that I'm saying, they're not in the music, right? And they're not in the physical world. They're kind of in our subjective imagination that is so personal. So Robert Hatton, who is the author of the theory of the virtual agency of music, he chose that word, virtual, to talk about these things because they don't really exist, but we can feel them and we can talk about them and we can describe them and we can even give agential capacities to these things that exist in our mind, in our subjective conscious. So that's why we call it virtual.
2: It seems like, you know, when you're talking about this feeling and association and virtualness, I actually kind of want to ask Elizabeth a question. I know this is really like off the cuff here, but Elizabeth, have you ever listened to a song and like got that feeling of like, wow, like I can see something, I can feel something?
1: Yes, I have. It is a song by John Williams. It's typically played at Remembrance Day or on Remembrance Day. And it's called Hymn to the Fallen. I'm pretty sure that's what it's called. John Williams. And it's in the very end credits to the movie Saving Private Ryan. And it's this beautiful piece of classical music that just swells and crescendos and plays with notes. And I don't know what it is in the music. Hopefully our guests can explain it. But when I hear it, I cry. Like even just thinking about it right now, talking about it, I can feel my eyes welling up. I don't know what it is. John Williams is a beautiful composer, but it's something in that music, in the way that the chords maybe are shaped and placed together. Maybe it's the instruments. I don't know. But even just talking about it right now, so I'm going to stop, my eyes are welling up. So I don't know. Maybe our guest has some insights.
0: Wow, that is so beautiful. You're saying something that is so beautiful, and I relate to that very deeply. My story about the Annunciation and seeing the Archangel Gabriel and talking to Mary, that is something that is as powerful as what you're saying. And just imagine if you have the opportunity to actually understand why, because it's kind of a mystery. Maybe you like that song because a certain chord, it's so powerful. It has that a strange seventh note that makes it like beautiful. Or maybe something else. Maybe something related to the tempo. Maybe the tempo of the music is like not too fast and not too slow. It's just maybe it's your heartbeat. Maybe it's in sync with your heartbeat in that moment. Maybe it's the lyrics. I don't know if that song has like
1: it
0: very
1: doesn't.
0: Specific
1: I don't
0: lyrics.
1: Think Prayer to the Fallen has lyrics. Yeah, because it's a classical piece.
0: I see. Yeah. I see. Well, if it has, just imagine the connection between lyrics and the connection between the sounds and music. That adds up another level of meaning. Like, oh, how this specific word goes so well with this melody or with this chord, you see? So, it's a world in just one song, or it could be just one bar. I don't know. It could be this bar is the one that makes me cry

0: right? And I want to know why. And you just try to look for that meaning that is closed. You see, for some reason, we don't see, we don't understand why, but we feel their existence, right? The energy, the significance, but we cannot see the thing. And that is almost, oof, it's almost sublime, you see? No, it's a beautiful example what you shared. Yeah, thank you so much.
1: No problem. Reese, what about you?
2: I would say, actually, I have two songs. So back in my youth, I used to be in orchestra. I used to play the violin, the cello, you know, saxophone, flute, trumpet. Like, I literally did everything, never picked up anything because I hated practicing. Funny you should bring that up. but I remember, so obviously, like, so Katie Lang's Hallelujah will get me. Like, it's always that one little portion that it, you know, I can listen to the whole song except for that one verse and I just crumble. And there's actually a song by The Killers, and it's mm-hmm. called Be Still. So obviously it has a little bit of like a biblical reference to it, but it starts off with these chords, and the chords, maybe like on a synthesizer or something like that, but it runs through the whole entire song, and he sings over top of it, obviously. And I don't know if it's a C, I don't know if it's a D or like D sharp or something, but it just cuts. It just cuts everything. And all I can do is listen to that note and I feel calm. And it's the strangest feeling. And, you know, sometimes I'll listen to other songs, right? And they'll do like a melody or a harmony with that same kind of like chord. And it just mm-hmm. gets me every single time, every single time.
0: I see.
2: Yes.
0: I see. Well, I live like that every day of my life. I listen to a piece of music and I start just wondering, oh, why I feel these things, right? And I just choose Bieber's music because it was so powerful to me in that moment, and I wanted to know more. Mm-hmm. But you can write another dissertation on just that song, you see.
1: And you know, it's so powerful. I don't know if you have any comment on this, but I know that when people are experiencing a decline in memory, they say music is the gateway that brings people back. And I just wanted to correct our listeners today. I said Prayer of the Fallen. It is Hymn to the Fallen by John Williams that I was referring to. So can't have the wrong piece going in there. But back to you. What do you think about how music jogs memory or helps with memory?
0: It's fascinating. Obviously, we know already some how our brain works, right? And we have, even here at Western, we have a group of people that is studying cognitive science and music, right? And from their approach that is more scientific, they're also trying to answer those questions, right? As you can see, my approach goes more from the music to ourselves, and that's all, right? But those guys that are in cognitive science, maybe they can connect more the, okay, why our brain feels those things, you see, and why our brain see those things, experience music, and feel again, right? It's so difficult to explain, and sometimes it could be overwhelming that, oh man, I don't know anything actually, but I'm trying, right? I'm trying. We don't really know exactly how it works, but at least we are trying little by little. With our research on musical signification or even cognitive science to answer those questions. And I just think that it's so great. It's beautiful.
2: So we've talked about, you know, very, very full feelings, very, very heartfelt and, you know, very touching feelings. So obviously the opposite has to be asked. Have you ever listened to music or heard a piece and just be like, this has got to be the most awful thing I've ever heard? And just went the total opposite direction.
0: Yes, it happens. It happens. There are some cases of music, like music just for dance, that is so repetitive, or that is just, or maybe it's trying to be funny, or it's trying to be ridiculous. Some of those examples are music that I don't really like, and it's a little difficult to actually say something. But if you actually analyze that music that you consider like not good, you will find something. You will find something that you will think, oh, that's interesting. Why I found that those kind of weird things to this shitty music? Why? Right? So just imagine that. Music is so amazing, and our brains are also amazing that they're able to reproduce and listen and understand music, that it doesn't really matter if you don't really like a certain type of music, right? Music is so deep, and you will find amazing stuff even in the strangest music that you can find in the world, right? So just trying to finish this idea, it's more about yourself, right? Yes, music is amazing. I'm repeating myself, I know, but music is amazing, etc. But with these exercises, we just know more about ourselves and how we or our brains relate to music. Yeah.
2: Yeah, that was very eloquently put. I really truly expect you to go off on some Baroque violinist that you're just like, man, this is awful. I hate practicing this. I hate playing this. I hate doing this. You know, like disgust. That feeling just comes out. But yeah, that was very eloquently put. And yeah, very nice.
1: Thank you. Do we have time for one more? Because I have a question that I've been wanting to ask. And I'm wondering why minor makes us feel sad and major happy.
0: Oh, yeah. Wow. That's one of those questions that is so difficult to answer. It's a little bit like the problem with the chicken and the egg. You know, we don't really know what was first, if we associated the sad feeling first to that chord, to the minor chord, or it was the opposite. They play that chord and then, oh, that hurt. We don't really know what happened. But the interesting thing is, again, to answer why that happened, you see. So maybe, I'm sure that it should be some research on that topic, but I'm not very aware. The only thing that I could say is that it sounds to me of something that we don't really know. And that happens with all music. Just the example that you just gave is one of them, but it could be also speed. Why, if it's faster, we feel more excited. And if the music is slow, we get calmer, right? I don't know. And I think we don't really know that. But it's just associations with our, possibly our physical world. You see, if we run, we are excited. If we are just calm and enjoying our chocolate, the music will be like slower and our heartbeat will be slower. So it should be some connection to our physical world that creates that feeling of sadness in that chord. But I don't really know the answer, the appropriate answer.
2: Elizabeth, you'll have to redo your whole PhD and just study that.
1: Okay.
2: Yeah.
1: Minor makes you feel sad.
2: Yes. So we are just about out of time. So I would like to extend our thanks for coming on to the show from Elizabeth and I. We greatly appreciate you coming on and talking about your research and talking about music and how it makes us feel good. So thank you.
0: Well, thank you. Thank you to both of you for your beautiful questions and this nice talk. And also again for this opportunity. I really appreciate it.
2: This has been GradCast, the official radio show and podcast of the Society of Graduate Students at Western University. I've been your host, Reese Patterson.
1: And I've been your co-host, Elizabeth Moeller.
2: And we've been speaking with Frankel Lopez Cesena. And this episode was produced by me, Reese Patterson. 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

0: 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This is the only lunchtime food talk show. It may not be. That may be misinformation, but it doesn't matter. My name is Elijah, and I'll be your host for this episode of Food for Thought. And I'll introduce you to all our hosts here. Start from left to right.
1: I'm Bryce.
2: Hi. My name's Christian.
0: Hello.
3: Hi, I'm Alex.
0: For this episode, special episode, so if you follow our Instagram, @room250, we recently went to the World Rowing Championship, and we interviewed rowers from all over the world and gave them Canadian snacks and had them all try the Canadian snacks to see if they liked it, to see if they hated it, if they hated these Canadian only abominations that we sell here and we're proud of. And that poll is still up. We have a poll in the comments. You can vote to see which one you prefer the most. But we decided to have a whole little episode on it. We decided to expand it out. We only had them try 5 snacks, so we're expanding this out to more Canadian only snacks. And yeah, we're gonna talk about it. We got a couple snacks here listed out, from ketchup chips to little lesser known snacks like Cheezies. You may or may not know that. But if you want to be a part of the discussion, text 519-661-3600. So, first up, ketchup chips. Yay or nay? What are we saying?
1: Okay. I have a question, though. What are we counting as snacks? Do pastry things count as snacks?
0: Honestly, I started off with snacks, and then I just started listing up Canadian-only things.
1: Okay, yeah.
0: So, it's like kind of snacks.
1: Yeah, ketchup chips are okay. They're like, I only have so much of them before I get tired.
2: I'd agree with what Bryce said, and I'm so glad that you asked me this, Elijah. I think that ketchup chips are fine. They have their purpose.
0: That being,
2: they're like a sweeter chip. They're still like sweet and salty, so I understand why they have their purpose. But I'm not. They're certainly not my first choice.
0: Not your second either.
2: Not even my second.
1: Third. Not even third. Top five.
2: Yeah, they're not going to my top five.
0: What are we saying, Alex?
3: I fully agree with that. I think they're too acidy. Like, I don't like that.
0: Mm.
3: And I don't know. They're fine, but I'm not reaching for them.
2: It's a great way to put it. Yeah, they have like way too much of an acidic taste to them. Yeah. They're basically just a step above salt and vinegar. A
3: little sweeter.
2: Yeah.
0: I hate them. I find the worst part of ketchup is when you like the after smell of ketchup, where you like, oh, I'm eating like vinegar. And then you kind of like realize you're eating vinegar, and then you're like kind of disgusted at ketchup for a little bit. And then they're like, let's make a chip out of that. And that's the worst thing in the world.
2: I feel like chips in general, and we don't have to stay on this for too long, but I feel like chips in general, when they're like, oh, let's do this crazy new flavor called, like, I don't know.
1: Loaded baked potato.
2: Yeah, loaded baked potato.
1: Pretty good. But still crazy to come up with.
2: Do they actually have that?
1: Yeah.
0: I mean, Lay's had that whole series where they're doing like every chip.
1: Oh, yeah, they had that.
2: Tikka masala. Yeah, like,
0: it gets ridiculous.
2: I think that like when they come out with a new flavor and it's like beef Wellington with a side of green beans or whatever.
1: That actually
2: would go really hard. It'd actually be good. But like, the point I'm trying to get to is like,
0: Your grandma's apple pie chip flavor.
1: Honestly, because think of it, right? With chips, you have like, it's got a potato flavor no matter what. So compare that with beef. And
0: that's like, we can't come up with a bad chip flavor. This is not like a good example.
2: But like what, because that's not even the point I'm trying to say is that they're bad. What I'm trying to say is that like, I feel like to the point that you were making, like you hate the worst part of a ketchup chip in your opinion is the fact that it smells, right? And like you get that vinegary smell. I think the whole point that I'm trying to make is that whenever there's these new flavors, it's like their main goal is as soon as you open the bag, it's exactly what it's supposed to smell like. The taste always wavers, but usually when you open it up and you smell it, people are like, it's your first impression. So I feel like that's where people are like, oh yeah, this does smell like curry goat. and then they taste it, and it just tastes like a regular chip.
0: Yeah, I don't understand. I don't know anyone who's ever had ketchup on its own. It's been like, I want more of this.
2: Mm-hmm.
0: Or like...
2: Not on its own. But it makes sense if it's a potato, because then it's like French fries and ketchup.
0: But do you want like... Do you want like a potato? You want like a French fry like coated in ketchup?
2: No, that's
0: exactly.
2: The whole point.
0: You don't want a salt. Yeah. It's, okay, next one is all dressed ruffle chips.
3: Yes. I can get behind that. Yeah.
2: Right off the bat.
0: Damn.
3: Yeah, those are really good. But I still wouldn't say they're my favorite. I wouldn't say chips are my favorite in general, but I always go for like cheesy flavored ones.
2: Mm.
3: Yeah.
0: Cheesy flavors.
2: So like Sun Chips, Cheetos.
3: Yeah, Doritos.
2: Doritos.
3: Or even like sour cream cheese, like mm-hmm. those kind of. Yeah.
2: Okay.
1: Baked potato.
2: And loaded baked potato. Is that Ruffles or is that Lay's?
1: I think it was a Ruffles one. I think they replaced it with, what is it? I think it's just bacon and sour cream now. But it's the same flavor. It's the same thing. If you see it, I would suggest trying it.
2: I feel like people can get behind that one because they like bacon, and like sour cream and onion is just such a huge staple.
1: Yeah.
2: So they're like, okay, well, if we just combine those two. All dressed, I find to be good. Slightly overrated, but still good. I still like them. Like, I'll still have them. I'll go to them certainly before ketchup chips. But I think to make them like a point of pride for our nationality is a little much.
0: It's insane. I didn't even realize that was a thing. Mm-hmm. Like, I didn't know it was special. Like, it doesn't feel like anything special.
2: No.
0: And when Alex was describing it, he was like, it's every flavor ever in a chip. And I'm like, that doesn't sound appealing.
2: No.
0: Like listening to this, I wouldn't want to try that.
2: Yeah.
0: Rice.
1: Oh, no, they're kind of like the same as ketchup chips for me. A little bit better, but it's still like this acidic thing.
0: Yeah.
1: I don't know.
0: All right, Smarties.
1: I like them. Oh, I liked them when I was a kid. I don't really eat them that much anymore, but...
0: Okay, solid. Actually, what happened in the video where we did Smarties versus M&M's, pretty much. Because everyone had M&M's, but some
1: like
0: people didn't.
1: Like regular M&M's versus
2: has
1: Smarties?
0: It has to be.
2: Yeah,
0: it's not fair.
1: That's why I'm like, I just got to check. I'd definitely take Smarties over M&M's.
0: Why?
1: I don't know. I actually don't like chewing on that kind of candy, because I actually like it like melting in your mouth a little bit.
0: Oh.
1: And Smarties, it works better.
0: I've just never thought of having candy like that.
1: You can't have M&M's like that. That's why. But Smarties, the chocolate like does melt.
0: Interesting. Next.
2: Next? I don't even get a name anymore. Just next. Yeah, Smarties go unbelievably hard. I love Smarties to death. I was saying this yesterday. when they have like the chocolate packs, that like the little tiny chocolates that come in like a Halloween pack that we'll be seeing in about a month. They have all the mini size ones, and the Smarties box is my go-to every single time.
1: Smarties are always the first to go out of those things.
2: Always really? The first to go.
1: Every time.
2: Just because they're the best of the bunch. Now, with that being said as well, against M&M's, there's no competition. It is always going to be Smarties. They're made by a different company than M&M's. So the chocolate, because the chocolate does taste different, the coating is also different.
0: Coating tastes like the color in like a weird, in like a like not bad way.
2: No, exactly. Yeah. And so it's nice. It adds that distinctness. Whereas M&M's all just taste the same. So it's like, why are they even different colors? I think at one time, I don't know if you can get them anymore, but I don't think so. But at McDonald's, you used to be able to get a Smarties McFlurry.
0: Oh, yeah.
2: And now they just have M&M. And it's...
0: Oh, that's crazy.
2: It's wildly disappointing.
0: Mm. I
2: think you can still get a Smarties one at Dairy Queen, like a Blizzard.
1: Yeah, I think so.
2: But, the fact that they swapped them for M&M's at McDonald's is actually disheartening. And I go there less often now because of it.
3: I would say I did like Smarties. But when I was in elementary school, some kid found a bug in their little pack. So that turned me away from them forever.
2: Yeah,
0: that's
3: so
0: crazy.
3: I have not eaten them since.
0: A
3: but
0: bug?
3: I'm a full M&M's believer. Sorry, I know.
0: A bug in the Smarties?
3: And like one of those like Halloween packs.
0: That's
3: so like they opened it in the bug. Okay,
2: that's dead bug or alive?
3: Alive.
0: Whoa. That's even worse.
3: I don't
0: that's
3: actually.
0: Crazy.
3: You know what? I don't know, but I know there was a bug, and ever since then, I was just okay. You can keep your Smarties.
0: Yeah, that's yeah. fair.
2: I wonder if that was like a prank that someone pulled on them, and like now it's just ruined so many people in that classroom's interpretation of Smarties.
3: I know,
0: but they're sealed. Well, I guess you can reseal them.
3: Well, unless it's like a manufacturing thing.
2: Yeah, but
0: I could believe that.
2: You just glue them. But I would also believe that a bug found its way in there, too. Yeah. Like, that's not hard to believe.
3: I know.
0: Yeah, apparently, I forget what it is, but you can just, like, expect, like, a 1% of, like, grounded cockroach in, like, coffee blends.
2: That checks out.
1: Oh, yeah, yeah. There's that kind of stuff for a lot of things, too. I forget what else, but, yeah, I've heard the coffee grounds stuff.
0: Smarties, I like them in ice cream because they're, like... I find M&M's too tough for ice cream. Like, they're not
3: really?
0: As delicate.
3: I feel like it's the opposite. I feel like M&M's are more soft and, like, they just go better. Whereas Smarties are, like, I find them chewy on wax.
2: That's interesting.
3: Like,
2: interesting.
3: The chocolate feels waxy.
0: Ooh. Ooh.
1: I think M&M's are, like, closer to, like, the sprinkle texture, kind of. Like, the hard sprinkle texture. Mm.
3: That's kind of... I guess that's kind of...
0: Like a... What's that one? Like the dots?
1: Yeah, whatever they're called? Actually called. I don't
2: the
1: know.
2: Dots.
0: They're like colorful the dots.
3: Dippin'
0: dots.
2: Oh,
0: yeah.
2: Dippin' dots. Yeah.
1: Oh, do you think of that? No, that's more like ice cream, though, isn't
2: like it? Like the ice cream dots?
0: I'm thinking of... I'm thinking of like they're cylinder sprinkles.
2: Those are just called sprinkles. It's like circular sprinkles. Dot sprinkles.
0: Oh, okay. I thought sprinkles were only like the...
2: The long ones?
0: No, like, yeah.
2: Yeah, because there's like the long sprinkles, or like long, but like they're just like...
0: Yeah, rectangular.
2: Stuff. Yeah.
1: The good sprinkles.
2: The good ones. The ones you find on most cupcakes.
0: Sure. Okay, Coffee Crisp. Yeah or nay?
2: It's fine.
1: So yeah, it's all right.
0: Damn, we just have mid snacks.
1: No, we don't. That's why I'm asking. Because there's other stuff that is Canadian, but I don't know if it counts as snacks, like going off of that list.
0: Okay, well, you bring up one.
1: Well, like...
0: I have a list here.
1: Miss Vicky's chips.
0: Miss Vicky's chips are Canadian?
1: Yeah. Hickory sticks are really good. It's just like I haven't had those in so long. But like butter tarts, Nanaimo bars.
0: Yeah, I have I have Nanaimo
1: bars.
0: Does
1: that stuff count as like snack or is it more like desserty thing?
0: So let's get to the better ones then. Nanaimo
2: bars. Wait, hold up. What do you think about coffee?
3: Oh, well, coffee crisp. I like them.
2: You like coffee crisp?
3: Yeah.
2: Okay.
0: Like they're not mid?
3: They're not mid. Like I'd say they're like above for me.
1: No.
2: They're not great, but they're good? Is that what you're saying? Like, you have to rate it out of 10.
3: Out of 10, I would give it, like, maybe a 6. Just above, like,
2: well, that's
3: average.
2: Pretty good.
0: What are you reaching for in the typical Canadian Halloween?
3: A mint arrow bar. Like, the little arrow bars.
0: Okay, then you don't rate coffee crisps, because there's only, like... Well, there's, like, 4 or 5 things in those things. Like,
2: yeah, it's, like, the arrows.
1: Which one?
2: Kit Kats.
0: Yeah. Yeah, and coffee crisp, Smarties,
1: which is also Canadian, actually. I think
2: caramel
0: is Canadian. Caramel is on here.
2: Okay. Sorry, I'll let you continue with your list, but I just wanted us to all get our say in for a coffee.
0: No,
2: crisp.
0: That's fair.
2: Because I needed at least. I figured one person had to like it out of our.
1: That's usually how it goes. It's usually most people are like, eh, and then there's one person that's like, yeah, I really like coffee crisp.
2: Yeah,
1: my brother really likes.
2: Station manager Tim really loves coffee crisp.
1: Will
0: I find them okay? Yep. Like. I'm never first up. I prefer a Kit Kat over Coffee Crisp.
1: Yeah. Yeah. I'd have a Coffee Crisp, but yeah, there's usually something else I'm like, I'm just gonna and Wonder Bars.
0: Those are Canadian?
1: Also Canadian, yeah. I just found that out. That is definitely top of my list.
0: Okay, so Hickory Sticks.
1: Like I said, they're good. I like them. It feels like eating like chip crumbs, though. I don't.
0: That's
1: like,
0: what I'm
1: I like
0: saying.
1: Having like a
0: That's
1: big
0: what I'm saying.
1: Thing. I'm not like a dip my hand in and grab.
0: Why don't they just make it a chip?
2: Here's
0: like,
2: what I'm.
0: What's wrong with
1: defeats
0: that?
1: The purpose.
2: Yeah, they're supposed to be matchsticks. Listen, I like them. I like the flavor of them. I love them on nachos.
1: Mm. I've never.
0: Is this
1: tried
0: not
1: that,
0: crazy?
1: But that does sound good. No,
2: yeah,
1: no, no.
2: You.
1: That sounds like a good idea.
2: Thank you.
1: Actually.
2: Thank you.
3: I've never had them. Kate. And it's because they don't look appealing to me.
2: Yeah.
3: So I've just, like, never just, like... I think my brother likes them, so, like, he'll have them, but they just look not great.
1: No.
0: I didn't get... We didn't have a lot of snacks growing up. So, like, I didn't have half of these until, like 13.
1: Now, some of these, like, Hickory Sticks are, like... That's, like, an old school snack.
2: Yeah.
1: It feels like it's becoming.
2: I don't think I had that till my teens either.
1: Yeah.
0: It's so...
2: You just don't go to it.
0: Yeah.
1: It's kind of like the like Popeyes like cigarette mint sticks thing.
3: Oh my gosh,
1: like,
3: those are
1: I haven't actually seen somebody having one of those in such a long time.
0: That's a crazy throwback. I didn't even know where you were going with that. Like,
1: I don't know what I don't remember what they're called, but it's like
0: I know exactly what you're talking about.
1: I haven't seen somebody eat hickory sticks in person since I lived in like Thorold when I was like 8.
0: Yeah, that makes sense. Okay, caramel milk. I'm pro caramel milk.
1: Yeah,
2: it's the best of anything we've named so far.
1: Yeah,
2: caramel milks are incredible.
0: Caramel milk is like top tier chocolate bar.
2: Yeah, I'd give it like a solid 8.
0: Like I'm reaching for caramel milk. In a normal candy setting, I'm reaching for the caramel.
2: I understand that. I personally would still reach for the Smarties, but that's only because the caramel, like the caramel filling, can be a little much sometimes.
1: Yep. That's why it's like, if it's one of the like little like party pack things, caramel is my go-to.
2: Yes.
1: I don't think I've had a full-size caramel.
2: Exactly.
1: Like, ever, though. That's agree. It's like a lot.
0: I've had it over like 2 days.
1: Yeah.
0: I mean like one bar at a time. Yeah. Something like that.
2: Yeah, but that's the thing is when I want some chocolate, I want to body that box of Smarties immediately.
0: Damn.
2: Like that box of Smarties is not lasting the night.
0: I don't think I've seen Smarties in anything larger than those like small boxes in my life. Size.
1: Although the way they divided, I don't know if they still do this, but like last time I had like one of the bigger boxes, it was like divided into 3 sections.
0: That's ridiculous.
3: Interesting. Oh, I hate that. Yeah.
1: I guess it's to like portion it.
3: Yeah,
1: or
3: but
1: something,
3: no,
1: but it's really annoying.
2: Don't you try to control me.
1: For a brief while there, I didn't like Smarties purely because of that. But I think they stopped doing it.
2: I started getting the bags of them.
1: Yeah.
2: Yeah.
0: They
2: put them in bags.
0: How big
2: they're not
0: bags?
2: That big. It's like a mini eggs bag.
1: Yeah.
0: Oh.
2: Yeah.
1: Like the M&M's bags.
3: Yep.
2: Yeah. Wait, are mini eggs Canadian? Probably not.
1: No, I looked that one up. I was like, if Cadbury eggs are Canadian.
2: Oh, dude,
1: well, mini eggs, I think, are actually made in Canada, or at least the ones we have.
2: But it's not the same.
1: It's not the same. No, that is a
2: that would have cleared,
1: UK
2: but
1: product.
2: What do you think about caramels?
3: Caramels are not my favorite. Mm. I mean, I like the flavor combo of chocolate and caramel. You can't go wrong. Mm. But it's not like I'm not reaching for it. There's other things that I prefer.
2: That's fair.
3: I agree with you, Elijah, like, or Christian. I agree with you that caramel is a little much. And I find that, like, sometimes I'm like, okay, this is just more, like, I'm not a fan of it.
1: Yep.
2: Have you ever had junior caramels?
3: Those are good.
2: Delicious.
3: I like how you can, like, junior so mints, good.
0: I've never had the junior mints.
2: But
3: oh,
2: you've had junior,
3: so
2: you've had junior caramels, though. Incredible.
0: They're
2: like milk duds, but, like, they don't, like, get stuck to your teeth and, like, make you feel like clay face when you're just, like, opening your mouth and it's like, rawr, you know?
0: Yeah.
2: They're not Canadian, though, so we don't have to talk about them too much.
0: Nanaimo bars are next. I've only had it a couple of times. They're a lot.
1: I think it depends on if you like coconut or not. I think for coconut lovers, they seem to really enjoy them.
0: I didn't know coconut was so divisive.
1: Yeah, it is.
3: I'm a fan.
2: You're a fan of coconut or
3: just Nanaimo bar? Well, I'm a huge fan of coconut. That's like one of top 3 flavors.
0: Damn.
3: But Nanaimo bars are so good. And I think there is a place called District Ice Cream downtown.
2: Shout out to District Ice Cream.
3: Yep, the best.
2: Best spot in London.
3: And they had a Nanaimo bar, like it was a flavor of the month or whatever. And it was a Nanaimo bar ice cream or cheesecake. No, Nanaimo bar cheesecake. It was so good.
0: That sounds crazy.
3: Yep.
2: It's delicious.
3: Yep.
2: Yeah.
0: You've had it?
2: I have had it. Yeah.
0: Damn.
2: Yeah. It's one of my, I have a very love-hate relationship with coconut because I hate shredded coconut, but I love coconut flavor.
1: I think that's what it is because I don't really like the texture of shredded coconut either.
2: Yeah.
0: Why not?
2: It feels grainy to me, and I'm not crazy about that.
0: It's like carrot.
3: I used to eat it by the bag.
2: No, carrots. And also, I'm not eating shredded carrots.
0: You used to eat it by the bag?
3: Yeah. Like my nana would buy like the just like for baking, and I was like, hey, this is good.
2: Wow.
0: That's crazy.
2: That's interesting.
0: I've never seen that.
3: It was
0: ever.
3: Just plain shredded coconut. It was good.
2: Who amongst us has not done something like that with a baking ingredient, right?
3: Like baking households, like, or whatever. Yeah.
2: Oh, mine was raisins growing up. Like
3: ingredient household.
1: Oh, yeah.
2: They didn't have like the box of raisins. They just had like a tin of raisins because they would use it for like making butter tarts and stuff like that.
3: Yeah.
2: Or like adding more raisins to Raisin Bran. And I would just like buy the
0: adding
2: handful.
0: More raisins to Raisin Bran.
2: Yeah, because even honestly, the double scoop does not give you enough.
1: Yeah, it's kind of the best part of the Raisin Bran.
0: It is part of the best part of the Raisin Bran. That's true. So Nanaimo bars, are we pro?
2: So again, love hate relationship with shredded coconut, and Nanaimo bars have shredded coconut on them. I've even had Nanaimo bars from and while I was in Nanaimo, BC, where they originate from. And
0: oh, I didn't know that.
2: I enjoyed them, but like you said, Elijah, they are a lot. Like they become a lot. Very. I bought like three or four because I was like, oh, I'm gonna have a field day with these. I had one the entire week I was there, and I brought the rest back.
0: Yeah,
2: they're rich.
0: You need to have them with like milk or something.
2: Ooh, that's a good idea. Didn't even think about that.
0: Beaver tails.
1: They're good. I haven't had beaver tails very often. Usually when I do, it's like a food truck comes in for some reason.
0: Yeah.
1: And yeah, they're good though.
0: Have you had them in Quebec?
1: No.
0: I wonder if it's any different, because it is kind of like a Canadian chain brand.
2: From Quebec?
0: Beaver tails, yeah. Isn't it Quebec? Isn't it from
3: I
0: Quebec?
3: So.
2: I didn't know that.
1: Yeah, that's right.
0: It's from like, I remember I did like a class project on like the Carnival.
3: And that was like one of the Bahame de Neige.
0: Yeah.
2: Bahame de Neige.
0: And that was one of the staples is beaver tails.
2: Damn. I was just there and I didn't get any. Oh well. Literally walked past it too and I was like, we have them in Ontario.
0: Well, I think it's like, I don't think it's a Quebec only play thing anymore. Like the actual brand beaver tail is everywhere. But
2: yeah.
0: I think that's where, I think at the carnival they had like they did a bunch of modifications to it, like a festival food and just like ice cream on it. And
1: yeah, like that's the kind of beaver tail stuff I've had, where they like put like peanut butter and chocolate sauce and cover it in like Smarties and stuff.
0: I don't know. That sounds
1: it's a lot. Honestly, I wouldn't recommend it unless it's like that's the only sugary thing you're having that day. Because after you eat that, it is like, whoa.
2: Yeah, I kind of just prefer like the cinnamon sugar.
1: Yeah, like I've never had just a plain like beaver tail. It's always been like a dressed up thing.
2: Oh, it's got to have some dressing on it, or else it's just batter that's fried. You know, like
1: yeah.
2: I'd like them more than elephant ears. That's for sure.
0: Elephant ears.
3: I thought those were the same.
0: Let me look this up.
2: No,
0: I've never heard.
3: What's
0: of
3: What's the difference?
2: I think it's primarily shape that is the difference. I think that elephant ears are a bit like airier.
3: Oh, okay.
2: Like I think there's less you see what I mean?
0: Oh, this is like this looks completely different.
2: Let me see.
0: This looks
2: turn the screen.
0: This looks more like, how would I even describe this?
2: I love how you looked up elephant ear and it just said fried dough.
0: I mean, that's what it is.
2: Yeah, but like so is a donut. Like
3: or a funnel cake. Amen. Isn't it just a funnel cake?
2: Yeah, it's a funnel cake.
3: Yeah.
2: They're all like
3: they're
2: variations.
3: Just called funny things.
2: Yeah, they're variations of each other. Yes, but you are that's the better word to say funnel cake. But I just prefer the texture of a beaver tail than an elephant ear.
0: Huh.
3: Yeah, I'd say beaver tails are nostalgic for me. Like that's why I think I don't hate them, but I also don't like I wouldn't eat it now. I don't know. I feel like I would just rather like ice cream or another treat.
2: Yeah. Yeah, and I just the reason I get them these days is because, like, at least here in London, you just don't see them very often.
3: Mm-hmm.
2: So it's like, you know, if I'm
0: beaver tails or elephant
2: beaver
0: ears.
2: Tails.
0: Yeah.
2: Because, yeah, oh, yeah, if any festival and fair in the city will have an elephant ear or a funnel cake. But, you know, if I'm in, like, Blue Mountain, for example, they've got a beaver tail shop there.
0: Yeah,
2: so it's
0: yeah.
2: Oh, well, it's like that exclusivity thing where it's like, well, I can't get this where I'm from, so maybe I should stop in, you know? That's kind of why I get them more often than not, but I still have to feel like them. I'm not going out of my way for it.
0: I for some reason elephant ears sounds so barbaric. Like I
2: think it's just because of the shape.
0: Like,
2: I just can't.
0: That sounds so unappetizing.
3: Yeah.
0: So pause for a second. We got a text in saying wine gum, like the wine gum candies.
2: Oh yeah, yeah.
0: For the audience. So I looked it up. They're technically from the UK, but they were like dispersed amongst
2: them.
0: Commonwealth
2: we've, yeah,
1: we've
0: countries.
1: We've got a lot of stuff like that.
0: So it's not necessarily Canadian, but it's like a... They wouldn't have it outside of the Commonwealth area.
1: Fuzzy peaches are Canadian.
3: Oh my gosh.
2: Really?
1: Yeah.
0: Let's look that up.
1: I think so.
3: I'd say those are my... Like, fuzzy peaches are a staple for me. Like, I love those. Mm-hmm. Wine gums is an immediate skip.
2: Yeah. Yeah.
3: I really don't like the texture.
2: I don't hate them, but they're mediocre to me. They're way below average. I can't
3: they're not even in the rotation for
2: no,
3: me.
2: Yeah. Not at all. They're an immediate skip. And it's like, oh, Elijah, do you want a sweet treat or a bottle of water? But your only sweet treat option is wine gums, I'm just gonna take the bottle of water.
3: Like over wine gums. Seriously.
0: They're like a step below Jube Jubes.
2: Yes.
0: And Jube Jubes are a step below edible food, so I'm not eating that.
2: Yeah,
3: Jube Jubes. That's such a funny word.
0: It is
3: my grandma always is like, oh, we always get her like Jube Jubes for Christmas, like a big bag of them because she loves them.
0: Damn.
3: But it's just so funny.
2: I get the appeal. They're very chewy.
3: Jube Jubes.
2: They're very sugary, flavorful. But you know what I think is abysmal? Chocolate covered Jube Jubes.
0: What?
3: Those are good.
0: What? No. They make chocolate covered Jube Jubes?
3: Or gummy bears? Those are actually good.
2: They make chocolate covered everything.
1: Yeah.
3: Oh, to circle it back, they make chocolate covered chips.
2: They do?
1: Oh, yeah. I have. Those are actually kind of good.
2: Yeah.
3: Not bad.
2: Well, I've seen chocolate chips as well, where it's like they look like Pringles.
0: Chocolate covered. I'm still on chocolate covered Jube Jubes. That sounds disgusting. I'm
2: not a fan.
0: That sounds like, hey, this sucks.
3: Sorry.
0: Let's make
3: this even
0: worse with something that doesn't feel like it matches at all. Yeah, I don't know. Wine gums just kind of feel like World War II food that I eat. Because, you
3: like
0: know, we have like leftover oil from the bomb factory. Let's make something.
2: We ran out of rations. Let's make what we can.
3: In those like meal kits,
0: ration from the government.
3: That's the treat.
0: Yeah. Looked at Maynard's. Technically,
1: like Maynard's, like the company isn't Canadian, but apparently Fuzzy Peaches were actually made in Canada. It was like the same thing as there was something else.
0: Okay, so I'm looking it up. Maynard's also makes wine gums, so I didn't know that.
2: Rough.
0: But yeah, I think the Fuzzy Peaches is a Canadian offshoot. So I think what we should do is we should rank all of these.
3: Okay.
0: From 1 to 10. So
2: does this include Fuzzy Peaches? Or just what we've talked about so far?
0: What we talked about.
2: Okay,
0: so
2: okay.
0: So ketchup chips, all dressed chips, Smarties, Coffee Crisps, Hickory Sticks, Carrot Milk, Nanaimo bars, and
2: can you turn the screen so I can see see the list?
0: Yeah. Ignore. I put Kraft peanut butter on there. So I was gonna do a comparison.
1: Peanut butter.
0: Hey man, it's a snack. Some people.
2: It is not a snack. That is a spread.
0: Also Beaver Tails. That's 8. So
1: Tails.
0: Let me add this right.
2: What's
0: here.
2: That last one? Does it say cherries?
0: Cheesies.
2: Cheesies. Cheesies.
0: It's like
1: there's like a cheese puff thing.
0: Yeah, but it's like a Canadian variant.
1: Yeah.
2: I don't think
1: kinda like Miss Vicky's chips-esque deal.
3: Wait, is it the Hawkins brand or whatever?
0: I don't remember.
1: Yeah, I think so.
3: Whatever. Oh my gosh. Those aren't bad.
1: I saw something about Hawkins something. I forget if it was the cheesies thing.
2: Okay. I think last on this list has to invariably be wine gums.
3: Yeah.
1: Yeah.
0: That's true. Not a fan.
2: Okay. After wine gums, I'm gonna... Let me see. Very interesting.
0: What's number one? Let's do number one. Everybody give a number one.
3: Low-key Kraft peanut butter.
0: Okay, no. Ignore it.
2: Ignore those last two. So if wine gums... I mean, I'm putting Smarties at number one. I'm putting Smarties.
1: Yeah,
2: I would also be okay with putting caramel milk at number one.
0: Okay.
1: Yeah, I would say
0: you don't want dead bugs.
3: I can't
0: one.
3: See.
0: You can't
3: I,
0: see?
2: It's tiny.
0: Like,
2: yeah, I don't know if you can make the font bigger.
3: I'm just going to start making up like a list.
0: Okay.
1: What was that? What else was on there?
0: Ketchup chips, all dressed, Smarties, Coffee Crisps, Hickory Sticks.
2: What if you like opened a note?
1: Yeah, like compared to that stuff, I would put like caramel at the top.
3: Yeah, I'd say one of the chocolates will be at the top for me.
0: Which one of the chocolates?
3: Maybe.
2: Okay, that's.
3: You know what? I'm gonna go with Nanaimo bar, and it's not because I would like eat it. It like it is such a sweet treat to eat. That rhymed. But it's just good. I don't know. Yeah, and it's good. Different. So I think I'd put... I don't know. I'm not good with making lists. I'll leave it to you guys.
0: Everyone just pick a number one, at the very least. Number one and a last. We all pick Mind Gums for last, right?
2: Yes.
1: Yeah.
0: Okay.
1: Yeah,
0: so now we need number one.
2: Mine is Smarties.
0: Smarties?
1: Yeah, caramel.
3: Okay, Nanaimo bar.
0: Okay, and caramel for me.
2: Caramel for you, okay. There we go.
0: All right, that has been this episode, Canadian episode of Food for Thought. Catch you guys next week with another contrived food option. Say goodbye, everybody.
3: Goodbye.
2: Stay
3: goodbye.
2: Tuned for Tunes and Tomes. Goodbye. Yeah.
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That is Alexander All Alone by Andy Schaaf. You're listening to Radio Western. This is the show Tunes and Tomes, where every week we talk about a new book, or a book I loved. Today we're talking about a really sticking to the definition of tome here, a really big book, a book that's been in the cultural discussion a lot lately, thanks to one director, Christopher Nolan. That is, of course, The Odyssey by Homer. So The Odyssey is actually a work of epic poetry. It's not a novel or anything like that. And it comes actually from an oral tradition. Like, before it was ever written down, it was memorized by people and spoken aloud. Homer is who we attribute it to. No one actually knows who Homer is, really. There's a lot of mythology around the character and the person of Homer, if he existed, if he was a man at all. Some people think he might have been a woman. Some people think he might have been a team of people. There's a lot of discussion about who Homer is. He also obviously is attributed to having written down the Iliad as well, which I have done a previous episode on the Iliad on this show. Hopefully you've heard it. I think it's a pretty good one. That one I mostly focused on talking about Achilles and Patroclus. And today for the Odyssey, I'm going to do something a little different. I'm going to talk about what I think are like the biggest themes or the most interesting themes to me in the Odyssey. So those are the themes of Nostos, which is like homecoming, and Katabasis, which is a word for a hero's descent to the underworld. And then I also want to touch a little bit on the translations of the Odyssey. So you'll hear all about that coming up. The Odyssey is from around the 8th century BCE, so very, very old, like almost 3,000 years old. And it's part of the larger Trojan epic cycle, which also the Iliad is in. The Odyssey comes after the Iliad, where we follow Odysseus going home from the Trojan War, which the Iliad is like the last year-ish of the Trojan War. But also, I want to make it clear that both of these works, the Odyssey and the Iliad, are not the whole Trojan cycle at all. Like, the Iliad is not the 10 years of the Trojan War, and the Odyssey is only following Odysseus, a very small part of the homecoming, because all the rest of the people from the Trojan War also go home and have their own things. Like Agamemnon, he goes home to meet his wife Clytemnestra, who meets him with murder. Spoiler alert, she kills her husband, because in order to get to the Trojan War, he sacrificed their daughter, so she's very angry at him. Euripides has a bunch of plays about this sort of thing. All the Greek tragedians have plays that are part of the larger Trojan epic cycle. So to really get a full picture of the Trojan cycle, you have to read a lot of stuff, not just Homer. But Homer gets you a pretty good start. So we'll talk a little bit more about these themes coming up. For now, we have a title fight song. How do you actually even say this? It's charm backwards. Okay, so like M-R-A-H-C by Title Fight.

That was The Summer by Citizen on Radio Western. This is Tunes and Tomes. Today we're talking about the Odyssey. We just had a little music break that was very like post-hardcore, but I promise from here on it's mellow. Everything's mellow vibes, but I don't know. I think the Odyssey has a lot of complexities to it, so I wanted to reflect that musically. There's definitely hard times in it, and I think the angstiness of that those three post-hardcore songs we just listened to really, really complement that. But what I really want to talk about right now is nostos, which is the Greek word meaning homecoming. And specifically, it implies like a journey by sea to go home.

The Odyssey is probably the most famous example of this. There's multiple times when Odysseus is fighting his way home, or he's sidetracked from his way home, or almost doesn't make it home. Like, for example, when he's on the island with Calypso, and he has the choice of is he going to continue to try to make his way home, or is he going to stay with Calypso or Circe? But I'm not specifically going into too much depth here about the actual events of the Odyssey. Nostos is just such like a lasting feeling. You know, it's present in other parts of the Trojan cycle as well. I already talked a little bit about Agamemnon and the drama of his homecoming and the whole Orestia that comes from that. But I think it's part of what makes epic poetry like this feel so lasting and relatable, even like almost like 2,500, 3,000 years later. Nostos is actually where we get the word nostalgia. And so to me, the Odyssey, this journey tale that is so much about longing for a past, before like a terrible war that like changed fundamentally so many people, who they are as people, going home to a home that kind of no longer exists too. Everything has changed. But you still have this longing. The summer, end of August to September specifically, is a very nostalgic time. I think it's the time when like things start settling down. It feels like so much has changed. Honestly, to me, the beginning of September feels like the new year more than like January does. Maybe that's just because of going to school and everything my whole life. But it's a time filled with nostalgia. So really a perfect time to be thinking of the Odyssey and maybe the journey you've already been on this year. Maybe some of us, you know, maybe Odysseus has nothing on some of the things the rest of us have been through. We have some more music here. This is Neil Young with Down by the River.

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4: Meow.

That was Under the Table by Fiona Apple on Radio Western. This is Tunes and Tomes. Today we're talking about The Odyssey by Homer. The next thing I wanted to touch on when in discussion of The Odyssey is the concept of catabasis, or a hero's descent to the underworld. Odysseus might have one of the most famous examples of this, although it's debated whether Odysseus's descent to the underworld is truly a descent. Like, can it actually be a catabasis? Because what he does in book 11 is he goes to the edge of the underworld and kind of summons some ghosts to get some information on the advice of Circe, to get some information about how he's getting home, about his Nostos. And he then also sees a bunch of other ghosts, mainly people who died in the Trojan War, very famous example being Achilles. But was he actually fully descended to the underworld? Or was he on the edge of the living world talking into the dead? Or was he on the edge of the underworld and just barely crossed in? You know? So, like, is it a real catabasis? It's really interesting that, like, one of the most famous examples of this trope that's common enough to have its own name in Greek is actually contested of whether it actually is a catabasis or not. We got more music here. This is Leonard Cohen with Is This What You Wanted?

That's Kate Bush with Delius. You're listening to Radio Western. This is Tunes and Tomes. Today, we are talking about The Odyssey by Homer. Obviously, The Odyssey has, like, so many translations available out there. There's, like, a crazy, crazy amount of translations of The Odyssey. I mean, even just personal translations. People have been translating The Odyssey for a very, very long time. Mostly right now I'm talking about into English because that is the language I speak and read in. But yeah, it's like literally assigned in like university classes, at least to translate parts of the Odyssey. It's a very common text to translate. But the first complete English translation of the Odyssey was in 1616. So yeah, quite a while ago, over 400 years ago. Believe it or not, it's been available in its complete form in English. The three translations that I would say I'm the most familiar with are the Robert Fagles translation, the Stanley Lombardo translation, and the Emily Wilson translation. Robert Fagles' translation is the translation I read the Iliad in, and I own a copy of the Odyssey in this translation that I have read like one page of, just the beginning. The Stanley Lombardo translation, however, is the translation that I have read the Odyssey in. Although I want to make a caveat here because I don't want to be accused of being a performative reader or anything like that. The Stanley Lombardo translation I read, it was for class, and it was also an abridged version. It was not like a full text Odyssey. So maybe I haven't read the Odyssey, depending on how you look at it. But so take everything I say with a grain of salt, I guess. And then there's the Emily Wilson translation as well, which is the one that's kind of in the cultural moment right now. She's maybe now the most famous woman to have translated both the Odyssey and the Iliad. Her translations have got a lot of hype and also a lot of criticism, just a lot of discourse happening around how Emily Wilson likes to translate. However, Christopher Nolan specifically said the Emily Wilson translation was what inspired his movie. It's what he read when he was thinking of how to direct. So Emily Wilson watched the movie and had scathing things to say about it. She hated the movie. She absolutely detested it, and she was offended that that's what he took away from her translation. Although I've heard many people do love the movie, so who's to say, really? I'm not a movie expert, okay? You'll have to listen to Outside the Frame podcast on Tuesday nights if you want to hear about about a movie expert, okay? You can also, I guess, listen to their podcast. Maybe they have talked about the Odyssey, in which case, go to them, maybe. Emily Wilson is also not a movie scholar, but she did translate the Odyssey. And if she has scathing things to say, that makes me very nervous to watch the movie. I haven't seen it, okay? Maybe I will watch it just to see what all the hype's about. It's so long, though. I don't know. We have more music coming up here. This is Sufjan Stevens with Carrie and Lowell.

There's Gnaw by Alex G on Radio Western. You're listening to Tunes and Toms. That's a song I love to play. I feel like I've played it on so many of my shows. And sometimes it's just because I need an extra song, like right now. But it's a great, great song. Love it so much. We're talking about the Odyssey today, though. So let's get back to that. I just was talking to you about some of the translations of the Odyssey, and I wanted to let you form your own thoughts on what might be the best one. So I mentioned three translations, the Robert Fagles, the Stanley Lombardo, and the Emily Wilson translations. And I'm going to read you the opening section, which is meant to be the same part of every single one of those translations. This is in lieu of poetry today. This is what we're doing. Well, it's epic poetry, so it's poetry. Instead of leaving you with a poem, I'm leaving you with three versions of a different part of the same epic poem. So this is the Robert Fagles one. "Tell me, Muse, the story of that resourceful man who was driven to wander far and wide after he had sacked the holy citadel of Troy. He saw the cities of many people and he learnt their ways. He suffered great anguish on the high seas in his struggles to preserve his life and bring his comrades home. But he failed to save those comrades in spite of all his efforts. It was their own transgression that brought them to their doom, for in their folly they devoured the oxen of Hyperion, the sun god, and he saw to it that they would never return. Tell us the story, goddess, daughter of Zeus, beginning at whatever point you will." Robert Fagles. Very, very interesting, very wordy translation. Here's Stanley Lombardo. "Speak, memory of the cunning hero, the wanderer blown off course time and again after he plundered Troy's sacred heights. Speak of all the cities he saw, the mines he grasped, the suffering deep in his heart at sea as he struggled to survive and bring his men home, but could not save them, hard as he tried. The fools, destroyed by their own recklessness, when they ate the oxen of Hyperion the sun, and the gods snuffed out their day of return. Of these things, speak, immortal one, and tell the tale once more in our time." And here is Emily Wilson's translation. I think it's by far the shortest in terms of word count, so that's an interesting thing to note. "Tell me about a complicated man, Muse. Tell me how he wandered and was lost when he had wrecked the holy town of Troy, and where he went and who he met, the pain he suffered in the storms at sea, and how he worked to save his life and bring his men back home. He failed to keep them safe, poor fools. They ate the sun god's cattle, and the god kept them from home. Now, goddess, child of Zeus, tell the old story for our modern times. Find the beginning." So very interesting how the same text, because keep in mind, this is coming from the same original Greek. It can be interpreted so differently by three different minds, and cause, oh my gosh, so much discourse. Everyone has an opinion on what is the best translation, what is the best way to translate, what's the most important thing to retain from a translation. Some people say, like the meter is important to try to maintain, or some sort of verse. I say translations of epic poetry should be in verse. I don't want a prose translation. I won't be reading a prose translation of an epic poem. That's just not something I'm interested in. It feels like it's epic poetry. It should be written as poetry, you know? but, you know, other people might have other opinions on that, and that's just as fine. Some people like a more archaic language in English because it adds to the archaic feeling of the poem. But something Emily Wilson does is very much tries to keep it modern and very readable, which some people like, some people really hate. If you talk to some people, they really hate it. But it's up to you to determine which one you really like best and what resonates with you the most? What gets the themes across to you the most? I think that's maybe the most important part. And you can only do that by reading many translations. So everyone get out there and read as many translations of the Odyssey as possible. I'm a nerd, so I am going to do that. But not everyone probably has the time or desire. Oh, here's the last song we're going to have in this episode. This is a Mac DeMarco song called Still Beating.

0: Does it feel to you like AI is taking over? That the bots are winning? That AI actually stands for alarmingly invasive? If you crave more human connection, reach out to friends, play with your children, call your mom, and do what you're doing right now. 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
3: The following show is a previously recorded broadcast. This is a radio show that happened in the past, but is now happening again. But this time it's not live like it was when it initially aired. Confused? So are we. Anyways, enjoy the show.
4: Hello, hello. My name is Amaya, and this is Between the Lines, where I force you to listen to song lyrics of songs that I really like. This week doesn't really have a theme. I just kind of picked songs that I was like, oh, why didn't I put this on sooner? So up first, I've got Real Thing by Alex G.

0: love goes a pretty long way.
1: So that was A Little Bit of Love by Weezer. And I love that song. I think everyone needs a feel-good song every once in a while, and that's always my go-to. Up next, though, I do have What Are You Thinking About by Leith Ross. And this song, while it doesn't have a lot of words, it has a lot of really beautiful words in the sense that they're writing about straight up what the song is called. Like, they are just asking questions, are you thinking about this? Are you thinking about that? And I just love how it's, like, the instrumentation of it and everything. So I hope you enjoy.

So that was I Want You to Love Me by Fiona Apple. And I love that song, and I love a lot of Fiona Apple songs, because I feel like she's very much, like, her music serves her lyrics more than anything else. I feel like there's, like, multiple, oh, there's obviously tons of ways to write a song, but the main ways I notice when I listen to music, at least, is there's people who write, like, they have their chords first, and then they'll write lyrics over top, and then there's people that will write lyrics or have words that they want to say, they have a message they're trying to send, and they'll put music to fit that. And that song especially, I feel like, was 100%, maybe I'm wrong, but 100% words first, because this whole, all the lyrics could just be read out as a poem. You've got the verse, which is just so beautiful. I move with the trees in the breeze, I know that time is elastic, and I know when I go, all my particles disband and disperse, and I'll be back in the pulse, and I know none of this will matter in the long run, but I know a sound is still a sound around no one. Like, that is a poem more than it is lyrics to a song in my eyes. But anyway, up next I've got Do I Want to Know by Hozier. Well, by the Arctic Monkeys, but sang by Hozier. And this is my favorite version of the song, and it made me realize how poetic these lyrics are and how deep they are, even though they're hidden over the heavy electric guitars.

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So that was Objection by Finn Wolfhard. I've been trying to get into Finn Wolfhard's music a bit more because I had a few people recommend it to me. And then up next, I've actually got Love Ruins Everything by Tiny Habits, which is off of their new album, which is so good. And I love their harmonies. I also think the beginning kind of sounds like a McGee guitar solo, but...

That was Ellie from Malcolm Todd. And if you know me personally, I'm a huge Malcolm Todd fan. So I will always find an excuse to put a song of his in this show. And up next, though, I've got Nobody Knows by Shawn Mendes. And my friend Daria ended up showing me this song. So shout out, Daria. But this song is so beautifully painful. So really listen. I hope you enjoy.

So that was Allie by Elliot Bragg, which he wrote from the perspective of his friend who was like talking to girls and leading them on, which I thought was cool. It's kind of like calling him out. I just also wanted to say thank you so much for tuning in. I have one more song for you guys, and it's Cluster Hug by I Don't Know How But They Found Me. And I love I Don't Know How. Their music is so amazing, and just so, I love the instrumentation, I love everything, and I love the Brodbecks before, so I've just been kind of following this one man through every band he's started. So I hope you enjoy, and have a great day.

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0: Western was...
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0: No one's ever heard of that in their lifetime. 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
5: 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It is Scott Remmel here, Thursdays from 3 to 4, doing a show called The Public Skate. Hi. You guys are the best. Yeah, as per usual, all vinyl today. That's what we do here. Next little while, we're going to have, what do we got? I'm jumping back into the Kiwi Junior from last week. Brand new record. So good. It's new. Play two. That's what they say, right? What else? We got a bunch of treats. We got some Mike O'Neill, some Elliot Smith, some cool Syl Johnson soul stuff, and all sorts of fun things snuck in along the way. Why not? Quick little heads up, I will not be here next week, and I'll tell you a little bit more about that later on, but to get things rolling, on episode 85 of The Public Skate, let's start with something from that new Kiwi Junior record with my friend Brian Murphy on guitar. Radio Western 94.9.

folks. I'm jumping back in to say something. Keep an ear out for Mr. Joe Casey from Proto Martyr. He sings on the chorus. It's subtle. He's kind of buried, and he shouts just a little bit, but keep an ear out for that. Proto Martyr, Joe Casey. Keep

Welcome back to the Public Skate here on Radio Western 94.9. It's your pal Scott here. Hi. Protomartyr from Detroit, Michigan. I'm going to bring down that sweet crackle. I do enjoy it, but sometimes it gets in the way, you know? There we are. Silence. Perfect silence. Yeah, enough fooling around. So yeah, Protomartyr from Detroit, Michigan. Joe Casey was just singing on that Kiwi Junior song that I started with, which is pretty amazing. I know they recorded that record in Detroit. I'm not sure if it's at the studio they sometimes record at, but it is a pretty cool get to have Joe Casey singing on your record. Nice work, guys. And the song, The Windsor Hum. Do you folks remember this phenomenon where residents in Windsor, Ontario, were experiencing a really deep, disturbing rumble, a hum, if you will, for several years. This went on for like almost 10 years. It was described as by some residents as like a 20 giant trucks all starting at the same time in the distance. It was rattling people's windows. So naturally, some of the first early takes on the situation, guesses, were that it was aliens or a secret military base, naturally. Well, spoiler alert, folks, they have figured it out. It has stopped. And if you don't know and you want to find out for yourself, close your ears and count to six. Turns out it was a large steel plant on an island in the Detroit River. Welcome back, ear closers. But yeah, The Windsor Hum, there you go. And there's also a couple of really great, great in the

and check out the lyrics. Very, very cool. Excellent writer. More stuff. Let's do it. Radio Western, the Public Skate. 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That's where I'm at, from 3 to 4, Thursdays. 519-661-3600. I'm putting another song on.

Mr. Syl Johnson on the public skate, on Radio Western, on the radio, and sometimes on the internet. Give it a gander. Yes, Mr. Syl Johnson, and that's the B-side of the record that I got just before last week's show, Different Strokes. The song is so good. I played it twice, and I'm not sorry about that. And when I say dat, I'm not being a dink. It's exactly the title of this song, Sorry About Dat, D-A-T. So I'm just being correct. And that's the fact about that one. Just Syl Johnson, 1967. It is such a cool... A-side and B-side are both amazing. Kind of a strange key change there as well. That little horn blast when he says sorry about that. Yeah, why not? So all vinyl, that's what we do. If there are any vinyl collectors, any record nerds out there listening to the show, like me, it's a term of endearment, you understand the feeling or the stress of having to, like, maybe cull the herd a little bit, due to the lack of infinite space and infinite money. I can't have all the records that I want. So sometimes you got to do, kind of go deep, really, really kind of comb through your entire record collection and pick out the ones that maybe aren't necessary or essential, or you just haven't listened to in a long time. That's what I was kind of going through a few weeks ago. And this next artist was temporarily on the chopping block. Not because I don't like them. I love them, in fact. Like, it's one of my favorites, but I just don't go to these records very often. But if you are, I'll tell you more about it, and I'll play a couple songs. So, spoiler alert, I kept them. But if you're going through that, I feel you. It's really hard, but it is necessary, because the more you take out,

more you can, you know, put in and keep the collection vibrant. And hey, if you do take a bunch out, take them down to a record shop. Take them to Grooves, take them to Odyssey. They will give you money or store credit for your records, and then you can get more records, and it's the best. That's what I do. Got some credit at Grooves right now. The artist that was potentially on the chopping block here is, like I said, one of my favorites, but it's just not something I go too often, but I'm going to play you two today. The artist is Elliott Smith, absolute legend. Start off with one kind of, acoustic, folky, gorgeous, tons of harmonies, lots of finger picking, showing off his amazing, amazing guitar playing. I think he's a really underrated guitar player. Kind of a acoustic-y pretty one, and then a full band one, and then I'll chat with you in a minute. Public Skate Radio Western.

Elliott Smith, two for you from two different records. The first one from XO, Tomorrow Tomorrow. That's the kind of the one without drums, if you want to be that way. And then something from Figure Eight. That was Son of Sam. That was like a full band. Excellent pop song. He's so good. I have a squeaky chair. Also, I had the great, great, great pleasure of seeing Elliott Smith play live twice. I saw him in 1997 at the Rivoli. Can you imagine Elliott Smith in a small club? And then the following year, later in the year, at Lee's Palace, still a small club. Unbelievable. He's, like I said before, he's a tremendous guitar player. To see it live is mind-blowing. He was incredible. On that Lee's Palace show, on that tour, he had the band Quasi opening for him, a two-piece from Portland, I think. Pacific Northwest for sure. But Janet Weiss and Sam Coombs, they are this two-piece band called Quasi that I highly recommend checking out. They're amazing. So they opened, and they were also his band. So it was a three-piece. And it killed. Even the sort of acoustic lighter songs that he was more known for from the first three records-ish, he played all those, but with full band arrangement, and it was absolutely amazing. Mr. Elliott Smith, RIP. Yeah. All right. Folks, you're listening to the radio. That's just a fact. The Public Skate is the name of the show you're listening to. Radio Western 94.9, FM, and online. Getting close to the ad break, so I'm going to sneak in a quick little number from one of Kingston's finest. This is Sarah Harmer. I didn't cue it up exactly right. I was a bit rushed in the last transition, like I said, all vinyl, but let's see how I did. Public Skate, Radio Western.

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4: 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That's amazing. My pal Elijah. Listen to his shows. They rule. And I was, you know what? I was going to talk about him a little later, and I will still do that because I have something else queued up, but hang in there, folks. Hi, you're listening to The Public Skate. My name's Scott. I play records every Thursday from 3 to 4. So welcome. Thanks. Feel free to offer any insight. Participate if you like. 519-661-3600 is the number. Feel free to text me. I'm here. Just before the ads there, I played Sarah Harmer from Kingston. I'm just for the heck of it, I'm going to squeeze in a very, very short, very sweet song by one of my other favorite Kingstonians. Here is Mike O'Neill.

Sloan from the album Navy Blues, 1998. That's an Andrew Scott song. That's the drummer. I think I'm a Chris Murphy guy. I'm definitely, I like them all, but I don't know. I really do like Andrew's songs a lot. Anyway, super cool line. Someone had to state it so I could imitate it masterfully. Last line of the song, pretty cool. Cool concept. I mean, Sloan's fairly self-aware, and they know that they did not invent rock and roll, but they do it well. Pretty neat example of that concept, that process of someone stating it and then someone else imitating it masterfully. It's kind of what I just was talking to my pal DJ E-Ray about last week after the public skate. We were just shooting the breeze after the show, like we always do. And we started talking about my guy, Damian Jurado, one of my favorite guys that I've played on the show numerous times, and who's also part of the reason I'm going to Montreal next week and why I won't be here is because he's playing there, and we're going to go see him. Pretty amazing. I haven't seen him in a very, very long time, and I'm really excited. So, Damian Jurado. And then he was like, oh yeah, I was thinking about Damian Jurado the other day because I was looking at the new Phoebe Bridgers record credits and he has a writing credit. I was like, what? No way. And he's like, yeah, this song, Lost Weekend, the title song from the album, he has writing credit on. And I was like, this is crazy. So I went home, did some investigating, and most certainly does, and it's not subtle. And it's not a ripoff. It's an homage. I guess the story is that, or the way he tells it, anyway, there's a sort of a little interview or like a little blurb that he wrote about it saying that Phoebe Bridgers came to him saying that she was, you know, experiencing some pretty serious writer's block. And his song, the Last Great Washington State, kept running through her head. The melody from that, from his song, she just kept humming it over and over. And so she reached out and said, like, listen, can I put my own words to this melody? And he was like, yeah, of course. And I read about it a bit more, and it was just pretty neat. You know, he kind of compared this to, like, to folk music, like the old tradition of just taking a known melody and putting your own lyrics on it. So that is, that's that. And I'm going to try to, whoa, this is like my second time ever playing something digitally on the show here, so bear with me here. I've got everything, I think, where it should be. So I'm going to play you a bit of that Phoebe Bridgers song. It's called Lost Weekend, and, you know, give it a listen. Then I'm going to play that that Damian Jurado song on vinyl, and you will hear it's 100%, maybe in a slightly different key, but it's the same melody. So fingers crossed. Here's the Phoebe Bridgers version. Let's check it out.

Okay, see where we're at there. Yeah, super gorgeous. And let me just swing over here to turntable number one and fire that up, and you'll hear the melody that she is putting her own words on there. From Damien Jurado, the record is The Horizon Just Laughed. All right, Public Skate, Radio Western.

Are we doing a little back and forth here? Maybe I'll get brave. Let's see. Let's go back to the Phoebe Bridgers. Maybe verse 2, just for kicks. Let's see what happens. Oh.

Okay, yeah. Damien Jurado on the public skate, Radio Western 94.9. And like I mentioned, that's a really generous thing of him to do. You know, for someone to come to him and say, listen, I'm struggling here, and your song, this melody is just in my head. Is there any way I could kind of use it? And he could have said, take a hike, but no, he said, you know what, this is the tradition of folk music, so go for it. Also, probably a very, very sweet paycheck for Mr. Damien Jurado. I'll let you know when I get back in 2 weeks if when I see him in Montreal, he's wearing, you know, like a Gucci hat, and he gets pulled up in a limo and, you know, that sort of thing. Probably not, but it is possible. People change. You know what? Let's speaking of change, let's do a short, sweet, very fun, very funky one coming at you. This is Robert Parker. Let's go. Radio Western 94.9, Public Skate, Thursdays from 3 to 4.

You See Me, Robert Parker. That is such a gem. It's one of my favorite 45s. Yeah, what can I say? Hope you're feeling good, folks. Scott Remmela here, episode 85 of The Public Skate. We are start of September. Students are coming back. The campus is starting to have that vibration to it. It's exciting. It's cool. And it's school. Folks, yes, Thursdays from 3 to 4, The Public Skate, Radio Western 94.9 FM, all vinyl, and one computer track today. I'm a fancy guy. I'm going to end this week's show by saying, again, reminding you I'll be away next week in Montreal. So I'll see you live in 2 weeks, but in the meantime, the fine folks, my radio friends here, will put on a rerun for you. Hope you enjoy it. Also, during my sort of little, you know, time away here, my friend Manny, it's his birthday during that time, so I can't say happy birthday on air to him next week, so I'm going to say happy birthday to you today, pal. I love you, buddy. Miss you. And this is a special one. This one comes out maybe, I think I've played it once before on the show. So once every 2 years. Let's say maybe annually. Come on, it's just too good to sit on. This is Goldie Alexander. This is Manny's dad. And this is a total banger from 1983. Check out Goldie Alexander. He's amazing. Way to go. And if you look this up on Discogs, not this copy I'm playing, this is just a 12-inch single, but the album this is from is worth a ton of money, and I do not own it, so don't break my house in looking for it. Okay. See you live in 2 weeks. Thank you, Public Skate, Radio Western. I will catch up with you later. Here's Goldie Alexander. Happy birthday, Manny.

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3: 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I'm Alex with your daily news update for Thursday, September 3rd. In Mustang sports, baseball is returning to the diamond tomorrow. Western travels to Windsor to face the Lancers. Also tomorrow, the soccer teams are at home hosting Guelph at 1 p.m. for the women and 3:15 for the men. Both teams are 1-1 after two games each last weekend. In more London news, yesterday's severe thunderstorm that hit much of southern Ontario has caused flooding, building damage, and power outages. I've heard that some people in London experienced a power outage between 7 and 9 p.m. last night. As of this morning, London Hydro has no more outages to report within the city. In Toronto, Rogers Stadium experienced serious damage yesterday. Looking at aerial footage of the outdoor venue in the city's north end, you can see several rows of seats were battered and tossed around. Authorities said there were no injuries. For Radio Western, I'm Alex. Keep your dials turned to 94.9 FM or head to radiowestern.ca.

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Time now for another episode of The History of Us. Every Thursday from 4 to 6 p.m., The History of Us takes a look at and a listen to the music of Radio Western's past. The first 11 years on the airwaves of London is what we tend to focus on, and that just happens to coincide with the decade of the 1980s. 1980 to 1990. So September 1980 to December 1990 is what we tend to focus on. And bring in some CDs, bring in some vinyl, and for the most part, play the music that we used to play here at Radio Western back in our formative years on the airwaves of London. We do play stuff in the late 70s, right up to the early mid-90s. It is a retrospective look at the music of Radio Western's past, and maybe, by extension, your own as well. Hello, my name is Steve Kopp. Today, it is volume 1,636, a 1,636 episode. Interesting, you've just heard the news there. They're talking about the big storm that went through London and Toronto. I was actually driving through Toronto yesterday. I'll tell you more of the story later. I was actually in Belleville, but on the way back, just as I got to the 418, I was going to take the 418 up to the 407, and that it just poured like crazy. And so, but I met my son and his fiance down at Don Mills. There was a Kelsey's there, so I had to go down the 404 and the Don Valley Parkway, and it was raining pretty heavily. But he said when he was driving, he lives in Toronto, there was a lot of roads that, you know, it went up to the wheel wells. The water was so full. So I got kind of lucky, no damage to my car or anything. It just rained hard at times where it's hard to see the road. But anyway, we'll talk more about that later. Right now, we're just going to play a bunch of stuff. Yeah, last 2 weeks has all been 1981 music. But the first song, anyway, is a leftover from 1981 that I didn't get around to playing last week. The husband and wife team of Chris France and Tina Weymouth, who were drummer and bass guitarist. The rhythm section is what I'm looking for, the Talking Heads. Formed a side project called the Tom Tom Club. And from 1981, here is Wordy Rapping Hood, leading off this week's episode of The History of Us on 94.9 Radio Western.

All right, you might recognize that song. I remember, I'm pretty sure I played that song at least once. The first summer I was a DJ here was the summer of 81. That is Diesel, and I'm playing that because, and then Salito Summer Night from their album What's, W-A-T-T, In a Tank. What's, I guess there's an S there, What's in a Tank, Sausalito Summer Nights. That's from 1981. The actual song was recorded in 1979, but came to North America in 1981. And I was going to play that 2 weeks ago when I was doing, last 2 weeks, as I mentioned, shows that featured music from 1981. And I did get a request for that song because Diesel is actually a band from the Netherlands. Yeah, from the Netherlands. One of the relatively few Dutch acts to chart in the U.S. with that song, actually, Sausalito Summer Nights. I think another Dutch band would be Golden Earring. And the guy who requested it was actually in the Netherlands. He was on a 6-day or 5-day cycling tour, and they were just, you know, packing up for the night, I guess, or getting ready to go to sleep. And he texted me and said, hey, can you play that one? And I have a copy of it, which I brought today. I brought it last week. Just forgot to play it last week and thought, well, I'll play it this week. So Diesel created the band in October 78 by ex-Kayak drummer. I don't know if you remember the band Kayak. I don't. Pim Koopman. Oh, man, he's not related to the guy from, I don't know, actually. And the group, at first no more than a hobby project, initially consisted of Koopman on drums, keyboards, and vocals, Rob Vunderink on guitar and lead vocals, Mark Boone on guitar and lyricist, and Frank Papadetrick on bass, yeah. And that was their first album, What's in a Tank, released in the Netherlands in 1980. We got it here in 1981. Great song, in my opinion. Anyway, X was in before that, another great song. It was the song White Girl. Comes from their second album, actually. Second album is called Wild Gift. Came out, another one from 1981, May 6, 1981. It came out and on Slash Records, and we heard the song White Girl. So another one from 1981, and we started the set off with another song from 1981. I promise you we'll get out of the year 1981 on our next song, actually. But that was Wordy Rapping Hood by the Tom Tom Club. And again, I first heard that. I told the story 2 weeks ago that the Radio Western officially went from closed circuit cable only on October 31st, 1981. So that's our birthday, even though the station had been around since January. This version of the station, there was one in the 70s too that shut down for a year and a bit. But we started back up in January 1980. And so, but on October 31st, 1981, we flicked the switch and went from closed circuit cable to 50 watts. Now we're up to 5,000 watts. But 15 days earlier, on the 16th of October, we test broadcasted, and I listened to the station, even though I had been a DJ here and done sports, actually listened to it in my radio at my house at the time. And David Freeman, our station manager, our next station manager, he wasn't at the time, played Wordy Rapping Hood that night. I remember that. Oh, that's a cool song. So you kind of remember what you hear in the radio sometimes. All right, let's get back to the music here. And, you know, I've been doing a radio show, this show actually since September 1983, when was The Beat Goes On, but did, you know, regular shift from basically 81 to 1990, and I do not remember this band at all. This is a band, punk rock band, maybe that's why I don't remember them, from Vancouver. They only had a single and an EP, maybe that's another reason. I just don't remember them ever coming across in the new release rack. Not that I played everything that came across or remember everything, but a band from Vancouver, they're called Slow. We're going to hear a song from their EP, which is called Against the Glass. Against the Glass. This is Have Not Been the Same. It's Slow. Hopefully the song's all not slow. On 94.9 Radio Western.

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1: I'm inviting you to take part in Jane Goodall's Hike for Hope. 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Each step you take is a gentle reminder that each one of us matters. Each one of us has a role to play. Let's take action for the planet, and let's take it together. Thank you so much.
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Well, there you go, folks. Hard to believe that you can have a CD in the CD thing and it's skipping. Oh, man. Okay. Records? Yes. CDs? Not always. All right. So we're not going to be able to play that one. I don't want to take any chances. But that was the first 35 and a half seconds of the Jim Carroll Band. Jim Carroll was more known as a writer, actually, but he did release some records, including Catholic Boy, his debut album from 1980. Came out in January 3rd, 1980. People Who Died was a track we're going to play, but the CD ain't working properly. So we'll leave that. Sorry about that, Jim. And before that was the Jesus and Mary Chain. That one did work, believe it or not. And they're from Scotland, East Kilbride, Lancashire, Scotland, to be exact. This comes from their second album. That album's called Darklands, and we heard the song called April Skies. And they were led by the Reed brothers, Jim Reed and William Reed. They're around from 83 to 99 and then split up for a while, got back together in 2007, and they're still together today in one form or another. I'm just trying to see if they've released anything. They've had a lot of different people in the band, but the Reed brothers have been there, are the two mainstays, of course. Let's see. Yeah, so they released six albums from 85 to 98. Yeah, and Stoned into Throne has the song that they did with Hope Sandoval, Sometimes Always. I looked for that one in our, well, wouldn't be on vinyl. We would have it in CD. I didn't look for it there. And then they've released two since they got back together in 2009, Damage and Joy in 2017 and Glasgow Eyes in 2024. And we started this set off with a Canadian band from Vancouver called Slow. The track we heard was Have Not Been the Same. Came out around November 1985, I suspect. But Slow, by the way, I don't know if you knew this or not, they're known for a controversial incident which both marred the Expo 86 festivities and effectively ended the band's career. Remember the kind of the World's Fair sort of thing, Expo 86 in Vancouver? So here's what happened. This is news to me, by the way. I didn't know this till just now. While performing their typical performance at the event's Festival of Independent Recording Artists, which included Anselm, who's their lead singer, Thomas Anselm, pitching two 2x4s into the front row's empty seats at the side of the stage. He then stripped off his shirt and jeans and performed in a pair of boxers. Well, luckily, he was wearing something, occasionally poking through the front as he adjusted his underwear. At the end of the set, their bassist, Stephen Hamm, with two M's, dropped his shorts to his knees and with arms raised in triumph, said goodbye to the audience while naked from the waist down. In response, Expo 86 officials cut the power to the pavilion, ending the entire event. And that wasn't it. The band were detained by Vancouver police, who considered charging them with indecent exposure. Citing security concerns, Expo officials canceled the evening's headlining concert, which is the band we're about to play, by the way. I'll tell you who that is in just a moment. Subsequently, the entire week-long festival, that part of it anyway, was canceled. There you go. Some of the fans in the audience gone on stage, and many in the audience refused to leave the venue. And a chant of BCTV started in the crowd, and a large group marched to the location of BCTV's on-site studios. The group gathered outside the studio windows, where they protested the concert's cancellation so loudly and persistently with chants of Expo sucks that the station had to pull their 11 p.m. newscast. And instead of that, they played the movie Rock and Roll High School featuring the Ramones. I don't know why I'm laughing at that. Maybe if I was there, I wouldn't have been laughing. But there you go. Slow. Their last performance. Boom. Although, supposedly, they got back together in 2017. They recorded on the Zulu record label, which was home of Gopher 3, by the way, just in case you're asking about that. All right, so what was the band? I'm going to play them right now, actually. Oddly enough, I have them up here. I don't know if I've ever played this band. I played the artist who led the band, Art Bergman. Art Bergman, I think after he left, the one time he was with the band, Boys Brigade. Is that Art Bergman? I'd have to look that up, actually. He formed another band, and they were going to play after Slow, then the whole event was canceled. They're called Poisoned. And you might think, wasn't there a band, a hair metal band called Poison? No, this is Poisoned. And they're not heavy metal. It's actually kind of, lyrical. Let's listen to Poisoned, Art Bergman's band from the mid-80s in Vancouver on 94.9 Radio Western.

All right, we're back here at 94.9 Radio Western. I'm trying to keep track of what... Oh, there, okay. Losing my track here. So that is a band. They shortened their name a little bit later, but originally they were called We've Got a Fuzz Box and We're Going to Use It. Probably one of the longer names of a band. I think the other one that I did a show, I'd have to look that up, actually, where I went from, you know, bands that just had one letter in their name, like X or M, to two letters and so on. And the longest one was Jerry and the Sons of Rhythm Orchestra. But We've Got a Fuzz Box and We're Going to Use It. Later shortened to Fuzz Box would be right up there, too. I don't remember how many letters that is. Anyway, they're from Birmingham, England. They're an all-female group, actually, led by, let's see, Vix, whose real name is Vicky Perks, Mags, her real name is Maggie Dunn, Joe Dunn, I don't know if she's related to Maggie Dunn, and Tina O'Neill. And from their debut album, we heard the song that you would recognize is, I didn't write it down, actually. Love is a Slug. Love is the Slug. Is that what it is called? Yeah, Love is the Slug. Actually, it came out on an EP in 1986, so there you go. Fuzzbox. And before that, we heard Primal Scream. Primal Scream, they're from Scotland as well, Glasgow, Scotland to be exact, 1982, and they're still around today in one form or another. We heard from their album Sonic Flower Groove. Again, I'm a little bit behind in my writing stuff down here, trying to see when that album came out. Oh, that was their first album, actually. It came out in 1987. The most recent album, which would be album number 2, 4, 6, 8, 10, 12, Come Ahead, came out in 2024. So from Sonic Flower Groove, we heard a great song called Imperial, and we started the set off with the band Poisoned. Yeah, not really hard rock or anything like that, or, you know, death metal or something. Just a single called Final Cliche, came out around the summer of 1986, and Frank Art Bergman, whose real name is Arthur Frank Bergman with two N's, born 1953 in Vancouver. He has been around the block. He started out with an Abbotsford band called the Mount Layman Grease Band. After they folded, he founded his own band called the Notorious Smorg Brothers. And then he later became the singer and songwriter for the punk stalwarts Young Canadians. I played them once because we don't have any Young Canadians, but they're on kind of a compilation album we have somewhere in our record library. He then played with Vancouver independent bands Los Populeros and Poison before he signed to Duke Street Records. And due to the confusion with the popular American band I mentioned, Poison, which had marred the band's most recent tour, the label decided to build the band's release as solo albums by Art Bergman, and that's where he carried on. So I don't think he was part Boys Brigade. I'll have to look up who was there. Okay. All right, let's get back to the music. It is 4:50. This is The History of Us. If you're just tuning in, we're heard every Thursday from 4 to 6 p.m. here on Radio Western, 94.9 on your FM dial. And this is episode 1,636. Yeah, let's get back to the music. What do I have? Oh, I'm going to play an extended version here so I can get myself back in order. And if I'm not mistaken, too, trying to move move away from songs that were from 1981 because we played so many of them. But I think this might have been 1981 as well. Monsoon. This is the extended version of Ever So Lonely. Is it Ever So Lonely? God, I got to write this stuff down. That's what you're supposed to do here. Yeah, Ever So Lonely. On 94.9 Radio West. And I'm feeling lonely too, got to admit.

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All right, there's another band, Canadian band. Been playing a few of them today that I don't normally get around to playing for whatever reason. Right there, the Nils. Probably because I don't own anything by the Nils, but I do have that song. They're from Montreal. A punk band actually formed in 1978 by Alex Soria. They first gained local notoriety upon the release of their 1982 five-song demo entitled Now. Their self-titled debut album was released to critical acclaim in 1987 and earned praise from Rolling Stone magazine and contemporary punk bands like Husker Du, of all people. The Nils did disband and reformed on various occasions in the 90s and early 2000s until the death of Alex Soria in 2004. We heard from their EP called Sell Out Young. Came out around August 1985. We heard the song called In Between. Before our little break, we heard Toya Wilcox from Kings Heath, Birmingham, England. And from her album, and from 1981, I said I wouldn't play anymore from 81. Her album is called Anthem. We heard a song called It's a Mystery. Yeah, I got to read my handwriting here. And so, did I write down what album that was in her thing? It's her third album, actually. So Sheep Farming and Barnett was her first album in 79. The Blue Meaning in 1980. Anthem in 81. The Changeling in 82. Love is Law, 83. So that was listed as Toya, which I think was actually the name of the band. I wrote it down as Toya Wilcox. And then she started releasing solo albums just under the name of Toya Wilcox. And right up to 2021, actually, Posh Pop was her last album in 2021. Anyway, so Toya Wilcox for you. And we started off with Monsoon. This is from 1982, not 1983. Monsoon, a British Indian trio consisting of singer Sheila Chandra, multi-instrumentalist and producer Steve Coe, and bass guitarist Martin Smith. Ever So Lonely hit number 12 in the UK singles charts. Mitch Ure directed the video for their second single called Shakti, the meaning of within. And their third single was a cover of the Beatles' song from Revolver, Tomorrow Never Knows. And so we heard the 12-inch extended remix of Ever So Lonely. Such a great... I always love that song. Anyway, so the Blue Jays won today, by the way, 6-3, their afternoon tilt with the Cleveland Guardians. So they took 2 out of 3 and now are just a half game back of the Guardians, who have the last wild card spot in the American League. So you know what? September baseball, whether the Jays make the playoffs, and if they do, they might just get the last wild card. But it's people who follow sports and baseball, yeah, are getting excited over it. One of them was my son. I met him yesterday. So yesterday I was in Belleville, Ontario. I went up Tuesday, stayed overnight in Trenton, not far from where the Air Force Base there, when my dad was stationed for a couple years, and we lived in Trenton, so not far from where we lived. And then I drove into Belleville. So the thing is, we were going to meet up. My son is in a musical up in Tweed, and they had Monday and Tuesday off. So Wednesday night would be the musical, Murder for Two, it's called. So he was going to drive in with his fiance, and we'd meet for dinner somewhere in Belleville, and then head up to Tweed, and I'd go to the play while he's getting ready. But the play was canceled. Yeah, it was canceled. He called me halfway through the day, just after I went to a bike ride on the waterfront trail in Belleville, right on the Bay of Quinte. Very beautiful. I don't ride my bike very often, but that was a nice effort to ride the bike along that trail there, right along the water. But anyway. Because the other guy who's in the play, it's a two-man play, had laryngitis, so they had to cancel it. And think, man, I drove all the way out here. I mean, Belleville's like 4-hour drive. Tweed's even a little bit further. So anyway, so I went up, ultimately visited the Glanmore, which is a National Historic Site in Belleville, an old home, which was beautiful, actually. And then went up to the mall, and I went to Sam the Record Man. There's one Sam the Record Man left in Canada, and it's in the Bay of Quinte Mall in Belleville. And looked around there, trying to find 80s stuff. Didn't find anything that I needed or wanted. But I did find the latest Suzanne Vega CD. And it's one I don't have, so I've completed my collection. So I don't normally play things outside of the 80s or the mid-90s. This is from 2025. Came out in May 2nd. And I want to tell you about the song. It's called Chambermaid. It's kind of sung to the tune of I Want You, the 1966 single by Bob Dylan. If you know that song, you'll recognize kind of the music of this. And she admits that and gives Bob Dylan co-writing credits on this. But this song
is sort of about the chambermaid who would come and clean Bob Dylan's apartment or house, whatever he was living in 1966, and just make observations. So this is a chambermaid cleaning up, you know, after Bob Dylan had left the house for the day or whatever like that, sung basically to the tune of I Want You. So from just a year and a half ago, this is Suzanne Vega from her album that's called Fallen. Sorry, I got to get it here, which I bought it, Sam the Record Man, yesterday, Flying with Angels on 94.9 Radio Weston. Enjoy.

All right, we're back here at 94.9. It's 5:20 here at Radio Western, maybe where you are as well. My name is Steve Kopp. This is The History of Us. Thanks for tuning in today. Right there, the band Book of Love, around from 83 to 93. Their last release came out in 1993. They've had some one-offs since then, but haven't released anything new since 1993. This comes from their debut album, self-titled, Book of Love, came out around April 1986, I believe. And this, I think, was their lead-off single, Boy. That's it. Not Boys, just Boy. That's it. They were formed in 83 in New York City, led by vocalist Susan Ottaviano, keyboardist Ted Ottaviano, Lauren Roselli, and Jade Lee. So three females, and then Ted was in there as well. And they first gained exposure as the opening act for two Depeche Mode tours in 85 and 86. And the group has been described as forward-thinking for lyrics dealing with sexual orientation and gender roles. That was their love song, Boy, and it was their debut single. Yeah, it was indeed. And later on, their eponymously titled debut album. Everything But the Girl was in there before that. Isn't Tracy Thorn? Tracy Thorn has one of the great vocals of any decade, of the 80s in particular. She's not in my top five, strangely enough, but maybe she should be close to it anyway. Tracy Thorn and Ben Watt. So this comes from their second album, but it's also on their first album here in North America. I remember Everything But the Girl was called, just a self-titled album. Even their second album was called that, actually. And from that, we heard the song called Native Land, a band formed in Hull, England, actually. And they took their name, I've mentioned this many times before, and you may know this already. They took their name from a furniture store in their town or city of Hull that was called Turner's Furniture Store. And their slogan was, "We have... you can come and get anything you want. You can get everything but the girl." In other words, we have salespeople in there. You can't take them, but you can buy everything else. Something along those lines, anyway. And I guess, I'm not sure if Turner's is still open. That was like 40 years ago. Anyway, started this off with something brand new, or relatively brand new, Suzanne Vega. It's been out since... did I write that down? I did. Since May of last year, 2025, we heard Chambermaid, co-written by Suzanne Vega, her guitarist, Jerry Leonard, who tours with her, and they gave writing credit to Bob Dylan, because the music is essentially the same as I Want You, and she sang that when I saw her in March 2025 in a club in Toronto, I forget the name of the club, and had a chance to meet her and talk to her, but during that performance tonight, she played Chambermaid and talked about how it's just, you know, someone coming in to clean the house of Bob Dylan and make some observations. So it was kind of cool. I love that. And so I bought that CD at Sam the Record Man. Interestingly enough, after I did that, I walked just around the food court around the corner, and they have Sunrise Record Store there as well. So I went in there and looked around and found the same CD, Flying with Angels, for $3 less. And I thought, well, at least I got it from Sam the Record Man. And listened to it on the way back to meet my son in Toronto and his fiance for dinner, because it didn't work out in Belleville. But I'm back in time for this show here. Let's get back to the music. I don't know what you get when you go on the internet, whether it's on Facebook or Instagram. There's all sorts of algorithms out there that, you know, when you click on something, then they'll send you more stuff that's related. I don't remember ever clicking on anything with respect to Bananarama, but I've been getting some posts from them, and they're celebrating the 40th anniversary of their third album, that album being True Confessions. So they're celebrating the 40th anniversary of that, and it looks like Siobhan Fahey is back. You know, Karen Woodward and Sarah Dolan have been there since the start, but Siobhan Fahey left and formed Shakespeare's Sister, all right? But it looks like she's back, because there's three of them hawking like a new vinyl version, and they're signing CD versions. It's kind of, the ads are kind of cute, actually. But so I thought, okay, I'll play something from True Confessions. It's Bananarama. My favorite song from the album, actually, Trick of the Night on 94.9 Radio Western. 40th anniversary. Congratulations.

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Hey, that's a great album. It's the second full-length album by Grapes of Wrath. I think their third release overall. And it's called Treehouse. Came out in 1987. And from that album, from the Vancouver-based band, actually from Kelowna, I think there's where they're originally from, Special Day was a track that we heard. Hopefully today's been a special day for you. I don't know why it would be. It's just a Thursday, but long weekend coming up, of course. And speaking of which, Lloyd Cole and the Commotion. The Commotions were in before that. Band originally from Glasgow, Scotland, although I think they got started out in around London, England, actually. But I know that Lloyd Cole was born in Scotland. Anyway, from their album Easy Pieces, we heard Lost Weekend. So I hope this weekend coming up is not a lost one for you because it's a long one. Labor Day weekend, and then it's back to regular scheduled programming for some of us anyway. Maybe not for me because I've retired, believe it or not. We started the set off, yes, we did, with Bananarama. That we did, Bananarama. And from them, their third album called True Confessions, which was released on June 30th, 1986, but I guess they're doing a big special 40th anniversary that you can buy a new vinyl of it or autograph CD version of whatever. We heard the song Trick of the Night, a great song, in my opinion, anyway. All right, so if you're coming on campus next week, probably this weekend, people, students, I guess they're people too, will be moving in. So, you know, tomorrow's probably the last day you can come on campus, and it's pretty quiet, and probably not going to be this quiet again until, like, May 1st, 2027. I did see people wearing colorful T-shirts, so those are probably sophomores who are getting ready to organize the new recruits that are coming in because they're in their houses, different residents on campus, and then the off-campus people all have their little groups. And so it'll be wild starting on the weekend, and certainly next week will be orientation week, which is be Monday, Tuesday, Wednesday, and classes start on Thursday. So a week from today, classes will start. So it reminds me that this week will be kind of the last kick of the can if you want to go on holidays. You know, before, if you have kids, that is, before they go back to school, whether it's university or college or secondary school or elementary school or whatever it might be. So I thought I would play this song. I played it once before. This is a duo, a hip-hop duo. I don't play hip-hop much on this show. They're from the Netherlands as well. So we played Diesel early on the show today. They're from the Netherlands. So this group, this duo is from Amsterdam. And we're going to hear their song called Holiday Rap. Even though it's a little bit late now to be talking about holidays because it generally ends for many people at the end of this weekend because they go back to work and they go back to school, etc. And so we're going to listen to this song, hopefully. And don't worry, it's not Madonna. I don't mind Madonna. I've never played Madonna ever in my 43 years here, 45 actually, coming up to 46 now that I think of it, here at Radio Western. Not because I don't like Madonna, just everyone else plays her. So this is not Madonna, but you'll recognize the start of it. Enjoy Holiday Rap. A rare hip-hop song on Radio Western and the History of Us.

right. That is the Sky Diggers as we wind down this week's episode of The History of Us. Sky Diggers from Toronto, kind of Canadian roots rock band formed by Andy Mays and Josh Finlinson. They've released 19 albums and EPs since 1990. However, the song that we heard actually comes from late 1988. So this might be their first single, or maybe a demo of a first single. Can't find it anywhere in their discography, to be honest. But When You're Down was a track we heard. Sky Diggers. Rare Sky Diggers, for sure, from 1988. Kirsty McCall in before that with one of the longer titled songs you can find. There's a Guy Works Down the Chip Shop, Swears He's Elvis. Comes from her album Desperate Character. That album came out in May 1981. Another song from 1981 for you. Kirsty McCall, who, as I've told you many times, passed away at the tender age of 41 on December 18th, 2000. She was hit by a boat while she was vacationing with her husband and her two kids. She was hit by a boat in an area where there were no boats allowed. Anyway, very sad. And we started the set off heard that one before? But it was MC Miker G and DJ Swin. They're from Amsterdam and Amsterdam, yes, in the Netherlands. And we heard Holiday Rap. Yeah, it's a nice song, actually. Wouldn't play it every day, but kind of cool. MC Miker G and DJ Swin on 94.9 Radio West. So that ends another episode of The History of Us. Thanks for tuning in today. Remember, Radio What Wave is no longer on. It'll be the second straight week that it's not on the air anymore. What Wave Dave O'Halloran, who's been on at the station for over 20 years, 22 and a half years, I think, the show was on the air, has retired. So I don't know. I think we'll just have music from 6 to 8, and we'll go from there. We'll get some new recruits in next week during orientation and get them on the air sometime. Take over at 6 o'clock. I'll be back on the air, though, if you like my voice, even if you don't, on Sunday at 7 o'clock. Why am I going to be on the air at 7 o'clock on Sunday? Because the Mustang sports season begins. It's the Mustang football, our first broadcast. 10 of the 11 teams in the OUA football season have already played a game. Western had the bye in the first week, and they play Sunday night at 7 o'clock at Alumni Stadium. They open up against the York Lions. The last time York beat Western in football, 1980. Yes, they won 30-23 back in the days where Greg Marshall was the fullback. So I'll be there, and Alex McComb will be joining me in the press box. Mustang football begins. Steve Kopp back behind the mic for that. Hopefully you can join us Sunday, 7 o'clock, as we start another Mustang sports season with the football team. New coach, Michael Fald, so stay tuned for that. I'll leave you one last song. This is an extended remix version of the Human League's Love Action. So, no, it isn't, actually. It's Talk Talk, It's My Life. Got to write these things down, folks. Take care, everyone. Have a good long weekend. Stay out of the rain, if you can.

0: Hey, how are you doing? It's Jonathan Whitford here. 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

0: 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You make a pit stop at the dentist to fix your teeth up, and before you head home to Magdalena Bay, you grab a frog from the pet store to keep you company. 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

0: DJ Mr. Mellow, Randy J. Fisher here, hosting Pleasure Tantrum every Wednesday morning, 9 to 11. It's cool, calm, and mellow. That's Pleasure Tantrum every Wednesday morning, 9 to 11, on Radio Western.
1: 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No, it's a flying saucer. A UFO.
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